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2: New developments in the Mideast. I'm Roger Stern, Fox News. For the second straight day, the U.S. has paused airstrikes against Iran, but now the Houthis are threatening Saudi Arabia and shipping in the Red Sea. Fox's Trey Yingst in Tel Aviv.
3: As U.S. and Iranian officials say diplomatic efforts are ongoing to reach a deal that could end the current escalation, the Iran-backed Houthis in Yemen are once again in direct conflict with Saudi Arabia after attacking two Saudi-owned oil tankers last week. The Saudis responded with heavy airstrikes against the Yemen-based proxy group. Now, the Houthis then ramped up their attacks on Saudi oil refineries, launching new missiles over the weekend. Days ago, President Trump issued a warning to the Houthis, saying that if attacks on vessels in the Red Sea continue, that both the Houthis and Iran would pay a military price.
2: Tensions between the Houthis and Saudi Arabia escalated after Yemen's internationally recognized government bombed a runway in an airport where an Iranian plane was supposed to land. Police in Berlin shot and killed a man they say drove a van into a Pride festival yesterday, killing one person, injuring dozens of others. Fox's Rebecca Castor.
4: He's been identified by police as 21-year-old Abdul B, a German citizen born in the country but has family ties to Lebanon. He's known by police after committing other crimes in the past. Authorities didn't share what those were. Police believe Abdul was driving a white van that drove into a crowd near Berlin's massive Pride Festival Saturday night. German officials say all the evidence points to this being an Islamist terrorist attack because the suspect is a known radicalized member in Islamic circles.
2: Officials say others may be involved. Americans are dealing with the effects of a heat dome. For the second straight day, at least 40 million people were under extreme heat warnings. 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
6: That heat's going to be out there for one more day.
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9: An ex-boyfriend is blamed by authorities after a 17-year-old woman and her 29-year-old brother were shot and killed this morning on Houston's North Side. The woman was handing her baby to a relative when the ex-boyfriend, 19, appeared and there was an argument. That led to his shooting and killing her and her brother, who tried to intervene. According to investigators, the baby is not physically hurt. Harris County Sheriff's deputies say they have the shooter and his gun. If you're old enough to remember the 1992 presidential campaign of Texan H. Ross Perot, then you'll appreciate being reminded that Perot's top advisor during that common-sense bid for the presidency was masterminded, some say, by Republican political insider Tom Luce III, who died today. He was 86. I'm Mike Shiloh.
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0: a few drivers to win NASCAR's version of the Grand Slam after earning victories at the Daytona 500, the Coca-Cola 600, and the Southern 500. Only Jeff Gordon, Dale Earnhardt, Jimmy Johnson, and Kevin Harvick have won all four. The action begins Sunday at 2 p.m. Eastern. 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
3: Hey, everybody. Good evening. How are we? I hope you've had a good week. I hope you had a productive week. I think I have. I've gotten a lot of stuff done. Not quite as much as I probably should have. I'm a procrastinator. I try not to be. I can't help it. Welcome to the Next Gen Report. I am Ethan Buchanan. Real quick, a little bit of housekeeping. Go follow me on X at underscore Ethan Buchanan, B-U-C-H-A-N-A-N. If you're not following me on X, that means you're missing out on the Tuesday evening live stream. It is a lot of fun. If you just catch the show here on the radio, that's great. We love you. You may have heard, if you've listened a couple of times before, you may know this already. We got a lot of visual elements. We play a lot of videos. We look at a lot of pictures, read a lot of articles. Now, I try to pick stuff because I don't want my radio audience to feel left out. I love you guys. I try to pick stuff that sounds just as good as it looks, but there is still that visual element that you're missing out on. You just are. So go check me out on X. We upload the full radio broadcast so you can listen to the radio show. If there's something you want to see, a video that I play that you want to see rather than just hear, you can just go back and listen to it or watch it Monday morning. That's when we upload this show. It'll be up Monday morning on X or YouTube as well. So go check me out on those platforms at underscore Ethan Buchanan, B-U-C-H-A-N-A-N. All right, let's start off today. What do we want to start off with? I've got a lot of stuff to talk about today. I think we'll start with some election stuff. We had a funny thing happen here recently with one of our House races here in Texas. We've talked about this lady a couple of times, Sarah McGee. We went back and forth a couple of months ago when she was still running in her primary. This whole big Twitter exchange I had with her. We read through it just because it was so ridiculous. And let me tell you, since winning her primary, she has not gotten any less ridiculous. And this to me is the wildest political story I've ever seen. That might be a stretch, but it's pretty wild. This is definitely the wildest thing I've seen from her. We've talked about this Cyclospora outbreak a couple of times on the show. Just some funny videos that we've seen from that. Poking fun at the mainstream media for freaking out about this, even though it's not really a big deal. Well, apparently Sarah McGee, who is a Democrat running for the Texas House here in the Houston area, apparently she had Cyclospora. And you might ask me, well, Ethan, how do you know that? Because that's her personal medical history. It's a weird thing to know about a person. If they've got a disease that gives them severe diarrhea, that's just a weird fun fact to have on a person. And I'd agree. I think you're right. The reason I know this is because Sarah McGee herself told everyone. And not only did she tell everyone, she tried to raise money off of it. I'm not kidding. This really happened. And I want to give a quick shout out to Carnifex Maximus. If you watch the Tuesday evening stream, you know him from there. He's always kicking it up with Brad in the comments. He's become a little bit of a celebrity because of all of this. So check this out. Current Revolt first reported this, but the article I have here is from the San Antonio Current. But full credit to Current Revolt for breaking this first, or at least as far as I saw, they broke this first. Texas Democrat tries to turn about with explosive diarrhea into fundraising opportunity. Texas House candidate Sarah McGee said she ended her unconventional fundraising effort after being harassed by a, quote, certain Republican agitator. That certain Republican agitator is Carnifex Maximus. I know that guy. Sarah McGee.

who's running as a Democrat for Houston area district in the Texas House, experienced explosive diarrhea from a parasitic infection, and she wants you all to know about it. Indeed, the Houston hopeful, or House hopeful, tried to raise $5,000 just to tell you about it. Over the weekend, McGee got plenty of attention, some of it not the best kind, after she fired off a social media post letting the world know she'd succumbed to the case of the green apple quick step. Instead of sharing the details of her battle, though, she tried to turn it into a fundraiser, which racked up some crappy online reviews. The poop puns in this article are unbelievable. She said, "If I raise $5,000 in the next 48 hours, I will post the story of my experience with cyclosporiasis and the men's bathroom at Whataburger." McGee, who is running to represent the Texas House District 132, wrote on a now-deleted post on X, "Oh, and it's good, like Amazon review good." And of course, Carnifex Maximus, his tweet is highlighted in here. Sarah deleted this. Why would she do that? I thought she badly needed campaign dollars. McGee's fundraising effort was cut short, though. The candidate deleted the post before the 48-hour deadline after receiving harassment from a certain Republican agitator, she told conservative news blog Current Revolt. This is unbelievably ridiculous. I don't know why she thought that was a good idea. Because, listen, Sarah McGee is well aware with the kind of online X circle of conservatives that I'm proud to say includes myself, that will poke fun at all the ridiculous things she says and does. I mean, she's very familiar with it. She has to be. She had to know somewhere in the back of her mind when she posted that, that something unpleasant was going to come of this. Because it's a pretty tight-knit circle. She must have been aware that trying to fundraise off of having explosive diarrhea was not a good idea. And if she didn't, oh boy, what a lapse in judgment that was. I mean, I can't figure out how you make a mistake that badly. The whole point of politics is to kind of appear to be normal, appear to be likable, appear to be clean cut, so that people think, oh yeah, I can trust you, you're a regular person, you'll make good choices. You're not gross, you're not going to do anything weird or freaky while you're in office. That's kind of what people look for, or at least it used to be. I don't know how much that's still true, but that used to be part of politics. And hey, do you guys want to hear about my really bad diarrhea? Give me some money and I'll tell you, is, I think, the polar opposite of that. I mean, at this point, if her Republican incumbent opponent can't beat her, he deserves to lose, because she is a terrible campaigner. She's a weird campaigner, and she's not particularly persuasive, or at least in my interaction with her, I haven't found her to be particularly persuasive. Listen, we got a lot more of the Next Show Report coming up. We'll be right back. Stay tuned.

0: All right, ladies and gentlemen, welcome back to the Next Gen Report. Again, if you're hearing me for the first time, check me out on X at underscore Ethan Buchanan, B-U-C-H-A-N-A-N. Obviously, if you're driving right now, wherever you are, Dallas, San Antonio, here in Houston, don't get on your phone right now, especially if you're in Dallas, if you're listening in Dallas. I know y'all have those crazy roads up there. Y'all got to do something about that. But for the love of God, don't get on X while you're driving on those crazy Dallas roads. But once you get where you're going, follow me on X at underscore Ethan Buchanan, B-U-C-H-A-N-A-N. 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And listen, it's not just lapel pins. 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They've got some leather goods, or at least they do when they're not sold out. 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They've also got bumper stickers. 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And they're not that expensive. 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So go check them out. Just dig through, see if there's one you like. They've got a bunch of different historical designs, designs relating to faith, and even, you know, they've got some specialty designs state by state here in Texas. 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Check them out. If you find some you like, which I guarantee you will if you go to the website, use promo code NEXTPIN2026. That'll get you 10% off. All right. We're going to have Laura McDonald. She's with the Texas chapter of the Daughters of the American Revolution here in the next segment. She's going to talk to us about some stuff going on there. They are having quite an issue, quite an issue. I'll just say that. I don't want to spoil you at all. But if you're interested at all in history, this will be important to you. She'll be joining us in the next segment. Before we get to that, I want to talk a little bit about elections. Election security is still top of mind. We still don't have the SAVE Act. There's no good reason for that. We have a majority in the House and Senate. The House has passed like five different versions of the SAVE Act, six times apiece. All this bill does is say, listen, when you register to vote in a federal election, you just have to show some documentation that proves you're a citizen. We can do it. It's not that hard. It's pretty easy to do. It's not that big of an inconvenience. And we've already got standards like this. The federal government has already said, look, here's the form you have to fill out to register to vote in federal elections. The federal government already mandates that the DMV in every state has to be able to register people to vote. So the idea that this is somehow an overreach is ridiculous. The idea that it's somehow a poll tax is ridiculous. You know how I know that? Texas has photo ID requirements, and we do not offer free IDs. You do have to pay a small fee. It's like $11 to get an ID. And they'll say, oh, that's a poll tax. But it's not. And I know it's not, because if it was, it would have been struck down. It's a poll tax, would have been argued in court, and the law would have been struck down. But it wasn't argued in court, at least that I know of, and I know the law wasn't struck down. So there's no reason to not do this. The only reason you could possibly think of to not do this is, oh, we'd have to get rid of the filibuster in order to do it. And then the Democrats will do whatever they want to us next time they get a majority. I hate to break it to you, buddy. They're going to do that anyway. Know this. The next time the Senate Democrats have a majority, they will destroy the filibuster and they will do whatever they want. I guarantee it. Nobody in the Senate Democrat caucus is going to stop them. Nobody. The only person that might is John Fetterman out of Pennsylvania. He might vote no on that. But there's rumors that he's going to switch parties. So who knows? And then there's this idea that it's not necessary. Well, we know it is. There's this idea that, oh, people can't register to vote if they're not citizens. We know they can. They're already doing it. In every state in the country, by the way, I guarantee you, even in red states, there's probably less of them because it is harder in red states. But it's happening in every state. It's definitely happening in the blue states. New Jersey Governor Mickey Sherrill announced that they found 6,600 people that were not U.S. citizens that had registered to vote between June 2023 and June 2024. So that's like the biggest, most consequential presidential election of my lifetime, at least, probably of yours as well. And for a year leading up to it, they had 6,000 non-citizens registering. In the same post that she put up on X this week, she said, analysis shows fewer than 400 individuals who were newly registered for the first time because of this error voted. You might think, oh, well, that's less than 400 people that are voting illegally. Well, that's 6,600 people that are registered illegally. And our preliminary analysis shows, the wording here is very careful, fewer than 400 individuals who were newly registered for the first time because of the error voting. She blamed all of this on a software error. It's just a little oopsie poopsie, some silly goofy program accidentally registered these people to vote even though they said they were not citizens. So it's all the software's fault, guys. We didn't do anything wrong. I don't believe you. I just don't believe you, first of all. I think there were probably more than that 400 who voted. But even then, if this was happening between 2023 and 2024, it was probably happening before that too, right? That makes sense. So they might not be newly registered and they voted, and then they wouldn't be counted in this analysis. I guarantee you there is well over 400 foreigners that voted in New Jersey. And even if there isn't, I would posit to you, if you're sitting there going, oh, well, it's less than 400 people, it's really not that big of a deal. First of all, that's a margin of victory in a local election. And if they're voting in federal elections, they're probably voting in local elections. Because why wouldn't you? You're not just going to hit a vote for president and then just call it a day. You're going to go all the way down the ballot and you're going to fill it out. It's just what you do. So in those local elections, that 400 people can make a difference. And even if they didn't have any effect on the election at all, the correct number of foreign nationals voting in any election anywhere in the United States is zero. The left keeps pushing this idea that we shouldn't be worried about this because it's not that big of a deal. There's not that many of them. It's not going to matter that much. Except it does matter, because if you let it slide on 400, then you let it slide on 5, and then you let it slide on 1,000, and that slippery slope doesn't stop. Next thing you know, you've got millions of foreign nationals registered and voting, because why not? It's not that big of a deal. What's the limiting principle on that? When does it become a big deal? What is the number? What is the number of acceptable foreign interference in our elections? Because that's what it is. Let's not dance around this. These aren't just people that are making a mistake. They didn't know it was wrong. They got registered. They thought it was okay. Maybe they did. Maybe they didn't know they were breaking our laws. But ignorance of the law is not a defense for breaking the law. And we need to take this seriously because, like I pointed out, it is foreign interference. These are foreigners. These are not Americans. They might even be here legally, but they're not Americans. You can get a green card. You're still not an American. You're here legally. You're not an American. Still can't vote. These are foreigners that are interfering with our elections. That's not good. We can accept precisely zero of that. It just cannot be allowed. Okay? That shouldn't be complicated. That shouldn't be controversial. But the left will look at you like you're crazy for pointing out that this is a problem. It might not be the biggest problem in the world right now, but it is a problem. And we cannot make excuses for it. And again, I would challenge you, the listener, in your daily life. The next time you hear someone say, oh, it's not happening, show them this. Show them the Democrat governor of New Jersey admitting it's happening. And when they say, well, oh, only 400 of them voted, ask them, what in your mind is the correct number of foreign nationals voting in American elections? Because for me, like I said, it's zero. All right, Laura McDonald coming up. We'll be right back.
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0: Alrighty, ladies and gentlemen, welcome back. If you've been listening to the show for a while, you know that I am big into history. I do historical reenactments. I've been a member of a number of different historical organizations. So history, American history, is important to me. And I have a deep passion for two things, and that's historical organizations and reality. I am a realist. And the reason that's relevant now is because we are once again dealing with the issue of, a man is a man and a woman is a woman. That is an objective scientific truth. It cannot be changed. But something that continues to happen is this gender ideology movement will try to creep back and attach itself to other movements and try to legitimize itself. We see this time and time again. And now this is cropping up in a historical group that I am a big personal fan of, and that's the Daughters of the American Revolution. My grandmother was a member of this group. I believe my aunt and mother were at one time. I don't know if they actually knew they were, but I'm almost positive my grandmother signed them up for it. So this group kind of has some importance to me. And when the Daughters of the American Revolution just becomes whoever of the American Revolution, okay, well, what are we doing? If you're a man and you want to get involved in this, there's the Sons of the American Revolution. I have a lot of good friends that are involved in that. But now them.com, which is a big LGBT publication, is celebrating the fact that the Daughters of the American Revolution live up to their name by rejecting ban on trans women. That's like the exact opposite of living up to their name. I've brought somebody in who can talk a little bit about this with me. That is Laura McDonald. She is here representing herself and I believe a separate organization. She is not here on behalf of the Daughters of the American Revolution, but she, like me, is concerned about this. So I guess let's start with what exactly happened here, Laura? Is this a new policy? Is this an old policy? There seems to be some confusion there. What's going on?
1: Thank you for having me, Ethan. And like you said, I'm just a member of the DAR here expressing my First Amendment rights. And we came to this knowledge about 2 or 3 years ago that the DAR had been quietly admitting these individuals who have an amended birth certificate, which is a departure from what has always been the norm. In my understanding, documents submitted have to be original documents. So, for example, if a woman's been adopted, she cannot submit her newly state-issued certified birth certificate to become a member of the DAR. She has to prove her own bloodline lineage. So what happened a couple of weeks ago, now about a month ago, I should say, at Continental Congress is after many years of trying to have our voice heard through a bylaw amendment that was continuously rejected by the board, we were able to, goodness, Ethan, I'm going to try to, if I went into all the details right now, your audience would be rightly confused. So essentially, the long and short of it is we voted on a resolution at last month's Continental Congress that would have shored up our bylaws, would have said, this is how the Daughters of the American Revolution interprets the word woman. It was not meant to be anything anti-exclusionary. It was meant to simply say, as Daughters of the American Revolution, this is what our bylaws say. This is what they've said since our founding in 1890, that you must be a woman. And this is how we define the word woman. And through several different things that happened there in that meeting, the resolution was not adopted. It was defeated. But we are still looking for a special meeting that we have called as chapters of the Daughters of the American Revolution to have this vote essentially again, which there's nothing that precludes us from having it again. But again, we can get into the weeds and the nuance of all the Roberts rules and parliamentary procedure if you want to. But essentially, that's where we're at right now.
0: What do you think is driving the opposition to this? Because it seems like fairly common sense to me. You're the Daughters of the American Revolution. Everybody knows what a daughter is. Everyone knows what a woman is. It seems like something that should be just fairly common sense. And I know just from involvement with historical organizations that most members tend to lean fairly conservative. They're not all Republican, so to speak, but most people that I know who are concerned with history are fairly conservative, and almost all of them have, you know, enough common sense to fill at least a small cup of water. So I guess I'm confused as to why this is controversial. Why saying a man is a man and a woman is a woman and this is an organization for women? Why is that getting pushback?
1: It is because there are a few women at the top, and I say few, relatively few when you talk about how vast the DAR is itself. It's made up of roughly 190,000 members. So when you factor in that the women who are at the top, it's about 80 to 90 women, they're the ones who have taken this ideological position. And even amongst those 90, I don't even think most of them are ideological. I think it's a few. And the president general herself gloms onto this notion that trans women are women. She's part of a public Facebook page called Daughters for Inclusivity that was created to counter what we're doing as daughters advocating for restoration. They make the claim that trans women are women. So there are definitely people, women, who are in leadership positions who believe in this notion. And instead of just trying to convince us on the merits that trans women are women, or that, hey, maybe these individuals should be members of the DAR, they go about it in these ways of trying to convince the membership that we would be breaking the law if we tell these individuals that they cannot be members of the DAR. And again, that goes into this whole, why this has turned into such a quagmire. This is what we've been saying, is the DAR is in a governance crisis, because first of all, they're amending our bylaws through interpretation. What they did not say, hey, DAR, let's amend our bylaws and allow for these individuals to become members. Instead, what they're doing is that phrase gaslighting. They're gaslighting the members and saying, nothing's changed with our procedure. Only women are members of the DAR. But yes, we let in trans women who are men, but there are no men in the DAR. So it's this circular, confusing, gaslighting scenario that members are confused by. And then you add on to that they're being told that it's also illegal to do it. So it's just, we are having to unravel all of that and educate members about what's happened and what their rights are, whether it's parliamentary procedure or their First Amendment rights, essentially.
0: I want to kind of ask you, there almost seems to be an element of erasure here, because, I mean, there is a Sons of the American Revolution group. It's very active. The chapters are out there. I know a lot of good folks in it. It's not hard to come by. So if you're a man and you want to join this group, go join the group that's for you. And they do a lot of really cool stuff. They play with guns all the time. It's awesome. It seems like this has been locked on and focused on the women's group, which now in effect, as I understand it, is just the other group now. So there was a group for men who were proud of their American heritage, and a group for women who were proud of their American heritage. And I know those groups worked together and did a lot of stuff together, and that's fantastic. And now they've taken the women's group and they've almost devalued what it is to be a daughter of the American Revolution, because now that doesn't mean anything. You're just in this other group with all the trans people now.
1: You don't see this happening with the Sons as much. And I have been told that there are some women who have sneaked their way into the SAR. And, you know, that's going to happen. You're going to have people who either dishonestly or maybe in good faith apply to an association like the DAR or the SAR, who maybe don't meet the membership eligibility requirements, but they get through anyway. And I have been told that there are some women in the SAR who, again, sneaked their way in. That's different than the SAR saying we embrace this notion that women with amended birth certificates are actually men, which that's what the DAR says. They tell us that if a man presents a birth certificate that says female, that he is a woman. But to your point, it's always the women's institutions that are under attack when it comes to this. And if you do have women that have sneaked their way into the SAR, they're not out there promoting it and making a big deal out of it. It's not about the attention like it is for these men who seek to join institutions like the DAR. And a good example of that is, we're not here to single out anybody. We're not here to mistreat anybody. But the truth is, we would not know, probably would not know, that there were these men who were members of the DAR if they had not told us, meaning they blasted on social media, they talked to the press, they said, here I am, I'm a trans woman, which translates into I'm a man who now claims to be a woman, and now I'm a member of the DAR. So we wouldn't even know about it if they had not shouted it from the rooftops.
0: All right, we got about 15 seconds left. I want to ask you real quick, if people want to get involved in this, they want to help y'all push back against this and restore, frankly, common sense, how can they get involved?
1: We've got, if you just Google us, Daughters Advocating for Restoration, we've got Facebook, X account, a website, and a Give, Send, Go, and we really appreciate the opportunity to come on and tell our story. We need to save our historic institutions from this woke ideology, if I'm just going to be plain about it.
0: Fantastic. Well, hey, thank you very much for taking the time. I couldn't agree more. Listen, these institutions are important. You might not be a history nerd. This stuff matters. Our history matters. Reality matters. We have to defend it. Thank you very much, Laura, for joining me.
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0: I want to be clear. These things we're talking about, these are culture war issues. And there are some that will tell you culture war battles aren't important. They will tell you we need to be entirely focused on, you know, any other number of things. Just ignore the culture war. It doesn't matter. I think that's completely wrong. Culture war issues matter because politics is downstream from culture. Whatever the culture kind of believes or supports, that becomes daily life. It does. It becomes political life. I'll give you an example of this. Thankfully, we're winning on the transgender issue. That is a culture war battle that we are winning strongly. There are little defeats along the way, but that particular issue, I think the culture is kind of pushing the other way, which is good. There is a culture war issue that has been completely lost by, I guess, conservatives, constitutionalists, people who believe in free speech, and that is the issue of racism. And that's where the culture war starts to get a little bit more complicated, because obviously you shouldn't be racist, right? Obviously. The question is, should that be criminalized? And that's a difficult question to answer. If you believe in the Constitution, in constitutional freedoms, things like freedom of association, things like freedom of speech, that is a difficult question to answer. It is. Because obviously, you shouldn't be racist. But I think you should be free to be racist. Now, that is not an endorsement of racism. That is an endorsement of the First Amendment, freedom of speech. That is an endorsement of freedom of association. I think you have a right to say, I want to spend time with these people. I don't want to spend time with these people. I think you have a right to say words that some people would say naughty. Should you do it? No. Should you choose to exercise better judgment? Probably, in most cases. But should you go to jail, or should you have to pay a fine for something like saying the N-word? Now, the left will tell you, yes, absolutely, that's racist. You should be fined for racism. And a constitutionalist would tell you, well, no, you have the First Amendment right to say that. You shouldn't, but you have a right to do it. The First Amendment doesn't exist to protect the things that we think are nice. And that's why I think conservatives and constitutionalists have lost on this issue, is because, you know, we don't want to be racist. We don't want to be mean. We think everybody should be nice, and everybody should. You should endeavor to be nice to the people around you. So when somebody says the N-word, oh, that's bad, and you don't want to go out and defend them. You don't want to go out and defend their right to say the N-word. But then you end up in situations where we've got the Shiloh Hendricks case in Minnesota, where you have someone being convicted for saying the N-word, criminally, for saying the N-word, which is a blatant violation of the First Amendment. And if she doesn't have the First Amendment, you don't either. The only issue becomes, where are we drawing the cultural line between this is free speech and this is not? Free speech has got to be absolute or it doesn't exist. Because now you could say, oh, well, saying I support Donald Trump, that's just as racist as saying the N-word, because Donald Trump is a racist. Donald Trump is a vile, evil racist. So if you support Donald Trump, you must support the N-word. And we've already determined that the N-word is criminal. Literally, that's what happened in the Shiloh Hendricks case. We're going to dig into it. Here it is, KTSP.com. This is ABC. I believe this is a Minneapolis affiliate. A jury has reached a verdict in the trial of a Minnesota woman who allegedly directed racial slurs at an 8-year-old girl with autism. Now, I have heard that it was an 8-year-old boy with autism that was also on an ankle monitor. Shiloh Hendricks was found not guilty on the first count of misdemeanor disorderly conduct. Hendricks was found guilty on the second count for the interaction with the videographer. Her attorney said he will appeal that. So, I'm not going to play you the video because it's full of profanity, and if I play it, I'm just going to have to beep the whole thing. You won't even hear it. But essentially what happened was, she was accused of, after some kid started rifling through her bag and stealing stuff from her kid, she called that child the N-word. That's the allegation. And then a videographer, just a bystander who pulled out a camera, heard her do that and confronted her. Now, what gets weird in this case is, as I understand it, this videographer is a Somali immigrant who either was charged with, I know he was charged with, I believe he was even convicted with some indecent acts with a minor. So the fact that he was even at this playground where there was a bunch of kids raises some serious questions. That hasn't been talked about at all. That's been completely ignored. The big story here is, oh, she said the N-word. One of those things is worse. All right? One of those things is worse. A sex offender hanging around a bunch of kids is worse than someone saying the N-word. Okay? Let's just iron that out. You shouldn't say the N-word, but the sex offender thing is worse. Now, he pulled out his camera and he started going, did you say the N-word to that child? Did you say the N-word to him? Why wouldn't you say it now? Say the N-word to me. Say the N-word to me. You said it to the child. So he starts goading her into saying the N-word. And then she does. She calls him the N-word. Again, she shouldn't have done it, but she does have the freedom to do it. That's what the First Amendment is. And again, if she doesn't have the First Amendment, you don't either. That's why this is important. Not advocating for calling people the N-word. I'm advocating for the First Amendment. So anyway, she gets charged with two counts of disorderly conduct. That's a misdemeanor charge. It is a criminal charge. One of those counts is for calling the child the N-word. Another one of those counts is for calling the cameraman the N-word. And again, he told her to do it. He goaded her into it. He held a camera to her face and said, say the N-word to me. He literally said those exact words. And so she did. Now, the real kicker here is she actually was not convicted on the first count. That had to do with the child. The first count of misdemeanor disorderly conduct was for allegedly calling the child the N-word. The second count of disorderly conduct was for calling the cameraman the N-word. So supposedly, this incident started over her calling a child the N-word, which, again, you shouldn't do, but she was acquitted on that charge. So what was the cameraman doing? Why was he at that park? That hasn't been looked into at all. And did he just make all of this up so that he could be a race victim and fundraise off of it, I guess? We know he did have a GoFundMe for a while. Anyway, she got convicted of, I think she has to pay a $1,000 fine, 200 hours of community service, supervised probation. She got a 90-day suspended jail sentence, all for saying a word. For saying a word. And again, I don't think it's a good word. I don't think you should say it, but you should be allowed to say it. Because if you're not allowed to say that word, where do you draw the line? If it is criminal to say the N-word, how long does it take before it's criminal to say something like, I support Donald Trump, or I'm a Republican, or what have you? There's no limiting principle. The only limiting principle is what hurts someone's feelings. Because really, that's the issue with the N-word. It hurts the feelings of black people. That's why we don't say it. That is. That's why. That's the whole reason. It hurt people's feelings. So if that's your standard for what speech is criminal, literally any speech can be criminal. You can say, hey, a man isn't a woman. And a woman and a man are two different things. You can't switch. You can't flip-flop back and forth. You're just one. You're born one, and that's the one you are. And all the transgenders say, that hurts my feelings. That's like the N-word to me. When you say I'm a man and I identify as a woman, or vice versa. Where's the limiting principle? There isn't one. This is a problem. This is a culture war battle we have to fight. The First Amendment must be absolute. Now, again, you have liberty and you need to use some personal judgment as to how you use that liberty. Don't be irresponsible with your liberty. However, you do have that liberty. And I don't know what else to say about this. We cannot make exceptions here. We cannot make exceptions because, oh, it's just mean. You have to be willing to say, hey, you are free to be racist. You shouldn't be. It's not good. It's not a Christ-like thing to do, but you do have that freedom. Thank you very much for listening to the Next Gen Report. I'm Ethan Buchanan. We will be back Tuesday evening on X at @_EthanBuchanan.
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6: A nearly 24-hour manhunt is over in Germany. I'm Carmen Roberts, Fox News. A deadly attack targeting Berlin's Pride celebrations ends with the police shooting and killing of the suspect. And German authorities say it happened as police confronted 21-year-old Abdul Balut in a Berlin suburb today. Police say that all of the evidence from yesterday's attack that left one person dead and 29 injured points to it being an Islamist terrorist attack.
7: Police believe Abdul was driving a white van that drove into a crowd near Berlin's massive Pride Festival Saturday night. It appears he crashed into a tree before police say he got out of the vehicle and stabbed several people with a machete.
6: Fox's Rebecca Castor and prosecutors say that Balut, who's a German citizen with Lebanese roots, had tried to join ISIS. The shooting between the U.S. and Iran may have stopped, but the diplomatic pressure is still on. Fox's Trey Yingst has more from Tel Aviv.
8: The White House has indicated that a variety of options remain on the table for President Trump as he explores options involving force and diplomacy. Now, the U.S. naval blockade remains in effect as the economic pressure is being felt inside of Iran. As U.S. and Iranian officials say diplomatic efforts are ongoing to reach a deal that could end the current escalation, the Iran-backed Houthis in Yemen are once again in direct conflict with Saudi Arabia after attacking two Saudi-owned oil tankers last week. The Saudis responded with heavy airstrikes against the Yemen-based proxy group. The Houthis then ramped up attacks on Saudi oil refineries, launching new missiles over the weekend.
6: And President Trump has warned Iran to rein in the Houthis or face major military punishment over continued attacks on commercial shipping. And Genevieve becomes the season's first major Category 4 hurricane with 140-mile-an-hour winds southwest of Mexico. Forecasters say, though, it is likely to strengthen but stay offshore in the Pacific. 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
12: An ex-boyfriend is blamed by authorities after a 17-year-old woman and her 29-year-old brother were shot and killed this morning on Houston's north side. The woman was handing her baby to a relative when the ex-boyfriend, 19, appeared and there was an argument. That led to his shooting and killing her and her brother, who tried to intervene. According to investigators, the baby is not physically hurt. Harris County Sheriff's deputies say they have the shooter and his gun. If you're old enough to remember the 1992 presidential campaign of Texan H. Ross Perot, then you'll appreciate being reminded that Perot's top advisor during that common sense bid for the presidency was masterminded, some say, by Republican political insider Tom Luce III, who died today. He was 86. I'm Mike Shiloh.
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Amazing, wonderful Friday. We have a lot we have to get to this hour. The president, does he concealed carry? Someone wants to talk Marco Rubio, JD, losing the House but not the Senate. What happened to Colorado? All that and more coming up in the second hour of the Jesse Kelly Show. Let me finish up the question I was answering at the end of last hour. Someone said, you know, most secure election in history, most secure election in history. When they have this talking point they put out, how does this get distributed? What happens? Okay, pause. First of all, oftentimes it's these different public opinion, I'll call them groups. What's that look like? What's a public opinion group? Well, companies and politicians and political parties, they go out and it's going to sound like polling, and it kind of is polling, but they go out and they track down people. And they'll essentially focus group people and figure out what they like and what they don't like. For instance, here's a good example of it. Actually, we'll step out of politics because we opened up the show talking about Hollywood movies. Did you know that Hollywood movies, they will make a movie? And remember, movies have different endings. Like they'll shoot them with different endings and a different scene here and a different way of saying this there. Did you know that they'll go gather groups of people, bring them into a room, and show them, hey, this, and then ask them, did you like that? Did you dislike that? Did you like this? Did you like that? And that will oftentimes determine, okay, we want to dump this ending. The audience hated it. We want this. Did you know that happens? It happens all the time in the private sector, big businesses. Coca-Cola is an example I love to use just because everybody knows what it is. Coca-Cola comes out with, Chris, what's that fruity kind? Coke Zero? That's the kind Chris likes. Coke comes out with Coke Zero. Well, they're messing with recipes. Let's bring in 100 people. Give this 50 people this recipe and 50 people that and see whether on a scale of 1 to 10. You see what I mean? Everything is tested. Political parties do this too. The Democrats, the communists do this all the time. Why are they so careful with the lies they tell? Why is abortion women's reproductive rights? Whatever you feel about the issue, isn't that just the most ridiculous thing in the world? Women's reproductive rights. Do you think they just came up with that on their own? No, I guarantee you. They gathered groups of women and sat them down and poll tested. What about this term? What about that term? And that was the one that polled the best. So, these groups, they don't have to disseminate this information to everyone. It doesn't work that way. The media will drive a lot of this, and I mean a lot of this. So let's say it's the morning after you stole an election for Joe Biden. There's a chance these talking points go directly to the morning show in CNN, on CNN. They get up. Most secure election in history. Well, here's the thing about the media business. Have you ever noticed? I mean, you're listening to me right now, maybe on podcast, maybe you're listening live. So I'm assuming you listen to other shows. How could you? No, you get what I mean. How many shows sound the same? They sound the same, don't they? You know why I won't listen to anyone else's show? Like when you email me, I hate that this guy said this. Hey, did you hear this guy said this? I never know. I don't have any idea. I find out when you tell me. I don't listen to other shows, not because they're bad or they're good. I don't listen to other shows because it's human nature to copy what someone else is saying or doing. And I want you to hear something original on this show. I have no idea how anyone else opened up their show, the talking points they use. I have no clue. None. That's why you never hear me saying the same things other people do. It's whatever I cooked up in my stupid brain. Now, it operates much the same way on a talking point. Hunter Biden's laptop has all the hallmarks of Russian disinformation. That, we're being honest. Do you know what they were quoting there? It was the intelligence community

0: they settle on one. They want everyone saying the exact same thing, and they do not tolerate anybody deviating from that same thing. And this comes back to human nature. Human nature is, you can say some of the most ridiculous things to somebody, and if it gets beaten into their head over and over and over and over and over and over and over again, there is a good chance that person is going to buy into it at some level. It could be, hey, if you jump off this two-story building, you're going to be able to float down to the ground. It's ridiculous, right? It's insane. It's going to hurt you. You're going to break your legs. You're going to die. You're going to... You can jump off this building and you'll float. You can jump off this building and you'll float. You can jump off this building and you'll float. Now, that may not be effective on you, and I pray to God it isn't. How many stupid people have you met in your life? They probably run whole home generator companies. How many stupid people have you met in your life that is effective on it? The communist preys on those people, thrives on those people. Hey, Bronco, is the president allowed to concealed carry at all times? I wouldn't be able to serve my country if I couldn't carry. See, I disagree on this. One, technically, no, he's not allowed, but he's the president. You know, the Secret Service can tell him, Mr. President, I don't want you going to McDonald's for a Big Mac. We haven't secured the scene. We haven't did the... And he can still say, pull over, we're going to McDonald's. And they can't say anything about that. Remember, the president is in charge. So technically, he's not allowed to drive. But if he got up and said, I'm driving... What are they going to say? That's one. Two, I think I disagree with you about concealed carry. Now, you know I carry everywhere. I've told you that many times before. I'm a big believer in it. If you run into me in public and I have not gone through a metal detector, I have a gun on me and it is ready to rock and roll at all times. I was like that long before I started speaking into the microphone. I am too old to be fighting anybody anymore. If I feel like myself or my family, if they are in danger, someone's going to die. Period. So I'm a big concealed carry guy. Big time. It's uncomfortable. Today, you know what I'm wearing? Let me tell you what I'm wearing. Today, I'm wearing linen pants. Aubrey hates them. They are linen pants. I think she got them at JCPenney or something like that. These black linen pants. They almost look like sweatpants. But because I don't have a real job, I can wear whatever I want to work. It was hot out. I didn't want to wear shorts. I threw on linen pants. They have a drawstring. No belt or anything like that. Yeah. My pants were halfway down my butt cheeks by the time I walked into the studio today. I looked like I was a Crips gang member. It's a pain in the rear end sometimes. I sit down in the car. It's jamming into my back. If I had full-time Secret Service security, I think it would be wonderful. I don't want to have to conceal carry. What, Chris? That's a good point, Chris. He's not without a gun. He can ask a Secret Service agent for his gun, which, in general, unless it's a woman, he probably shouldn't do that. But it's possible. I get, look, anything's possible. I mean, hey. Anything's possible. This lady's a member of Congress.
1: The World Cup that captured the imaginations of the entire world when they saw all of these people of color that was playing for all these teams. And ultimately, if you recall, the last two teams, it was Argentina and Spain. And it seemed like the vast majority of the world was rooting for Argentina, or actually against Argentina, right? And why was that? Just give me an explanation if you could guess. If you'll just let them finish the answer.
2: Spain had the best team. Maybe that's why they were rooting for them.
1: There's also a racist history that
3: Mr.
1: exists.
3: Mr. Beyer, you're recognized.
1: Thank you,
3: Jeff.
0: Remember that conversation we had about Maisie Hirono one time? That she inspires me because if she can be a senator, I can do anything. Same thing with Jasmine Crockett. If that woman can get into the House of Representatives, there's nothing stopping you from taking over the world. 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
1: Jesse Kelly returns next.
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a fantastic Friday and Ask Dr. Jesse Friday. Remember, you can email the show, jesse@jessekellyshow.com. Dear Jesse, I've been pleasantly surprised by both Marco Rubio and J.D. Vance's performance on the national stage, and I'm even more impressed the more I see of them. Both are genuine GOP superstars, and honestly, I'd be thrilled if either one of them became the GOP nominee. But there's a really smart strategic play here. Rubio is 55, Vance is 41. My strategy would be for Rubio to be the GOP nominee with Vance as his running mate. And here's why it's brilliant. After Rubio serves two terms, Vance would be eligible to run, would be just over 50, and then sworn in. Okay. What say you? Says her name is Deanna. I think it's very sharp what you just said. And boy, if you told me right now, hey, you're going to go get two terms of Rubio and then two terms of Vance. Sounds good. If you want me to sign my name on the dotted line on that, sounds good. Perfectly happy. I, too, am impressed with both of them. I think they're both really sharp. But here is the problem with politics, with those of us who are involved in politics. We oftentimes try to get too cute with it. Here we almost treat it like a political drama. Well, no, he just needs to move here and he needs to move there. And when we do that, we can lose sight of some things sometimes. And what we lose sight of lots of the time is the human factor. Pause on politics for a second. Generals will do this, have made this mistake. Military commanders throughout history. The human factor. Well, here, because they're looking at a map, you know, picture them looking at a table. There's a big map on there. Okay, so the enemy troops are up here, and we have this unit here and that unit there and this unit here. All right, so we're just going to get these guys, and they're going to move 100 miles up here. Then they'll be around the side. And then these guys, they're just going to move 50 miles over here, and then these guys will do this. But the human beings on the ground, they're not the chess pieces you're moving around the map. They're flesh and blood men who need food and sleep. And yeah, maybe they can force march 20 miles in a day, 2 days, 3 days in a row. You have them scheduled to do that for 5 days in a row. Now you're breaking men. Now you're taking casualties before. There's a human factor. Yeah, your plan was great. It sounded really great, but there's a human factor you missed. The weather came in. Mud. There's a human factor you missed. We do this in politics too. Jewish producer Chris actually brought this up the other day. And he was right about this because we were having a discussion about Vance's versus Rubio and whatnot. Here's a good question. You're J.D. Vance. You just did 8 years as Trump's, well, 4 years as Trump's vice president. Okay. Do you want to stay in that role or do you want to advance? Now, I don't know the man personally. I think I've spoken to him once. I was not a friend or something, not pretending like that. But look at J.D. Vance's life. Came from a real rough upbringing. He talks about it openly. You know, no dad, mom on drugs. Someone came from an rough upbringing to Marine Corps, high education, United States Senator. Does this come across to you as a man who's just going to be, I'll stay VP? Does that come across to you as that? It doesn't for me. Marco Rubio is going to, in essence, leap J.D. Vance, jump from Secretary of State over the VP and be the P. I'm looking, by the way, I'm not saying this is outside of the realm of possibility or that it was a stupid suggestion. It's a great suggestion. And if it happened, I'd be thrilled. And it could happen. It absolutely could happen. But remember the ego factor here. Especially when it comes to men, and that is not insulting. Men have egos. And yeah, your ego can get in the way. It can cost you, but men have egos. You're telling me J.D. Vance is going to sit and watch his good friend Marco Rubio take a big old step over him and become
president of the United States of America and he's going to be okay with that. I don't know if I'm buying into that. And then there's this, my rule, the Chris Christie rule. The Chris Christie rule comes down to this. Nobody stays hot forever, not in politics. The public light is too bright. You're going to walk into trouble, whether it's your fault or not. You're Chris Christie, and one day you're governor of New Jersey and the hottest thing since, I mean, who knows? And they're drafting you to run for president. Couple bad public policy moves, couple bad photo ops. Chris Christie is now mocked pretty much universally, left, right, and center. Chris Christie is a punchline. You may forget, I have not. Chris Christie was the guy for a short period of time. If, and I don't know this, but if J.D. Vance thinks this is his moment, it's going to be a weak Democrat field in 2028. You don't know that it's going to be weak in 2032. You don't know that there may be some hot shot coming up. We really, if you think it's a weak 2028 field and you get Donald Trump's blessing to be the nominee, so, which basically guarantees you the nomination, you tell me he's going to say, nah, I'd rather go home. Marco, take it. I'll stay right here in the house. I don't feel like moving again. I have a hard time believing that. All right. What happened to Colorado? What's happening to Utah, Montana? Hang on.

0: the Jesse Kelly Show on a fantastic Friday, churning through everything here. Before we get back to the questions, I wanted to bring up something. Ron DeSantis sat down. He was talking about working with Trump on deportations, and I thought this was really good.
1: We're offering up our National Guard and other folks in Florida to be deputized to be immigration judges. We're working with the Department of Justice for the approvals. I'm sure Pam will approve. But then I'll have a National Guard judge advocate here. Someone has a notice to appear. Biden would tell them to come back in 3 years and appear. Now you'll be able to appear in like a day or two, so they're not going to be detained, hopefully, for all that long. We'll have people here in this facility that can make, you know, it's a bureaucracy. A president's got to deal with the bureaucracy. Now, that Supreme Court ruling was good because that's going to allow him to be able to exercise Article 2 the way founders intended, but you still have bureaucracy. So we want to cut through that so that we have an efficient operation between Florida and DHS to get the removal of these illegals done.
0: DeSantis working hand in hand with the Trump administration to streamline getting all these foreigners out of the country. Now pair that with this headline from Mediate. Mark Wayne Mullen already facing, quote, growing tensions with the Trump White House. Now look, there's a bunch of unnamed sources here, citing a senior official. But this tracks with what I've been hearing. Remember when Mark Wayne Mullen came out, a couple animals got killed? Mark Wayne Mullen comes out and says, hey, we're pausing all the vehicle stops. Do you remember what Trump did? You know, there's doing things privately and there's doing things publicly. When you do things publicly, that is taking things to the next level, big time, because now you're adding it. There's an embarrassment factor to it. In fact, we were just talking about egos and we're talking about J.D. Vance and Marco Rubio. You think Mark Wayne Mullen, United States Senator, now head of DHS, you think that guy doesn't have an ego? Of course he does. He's a guy. Of course he does. He's got an ego too. He comes out, says, hey, we're pausing the vehicle stops. Trump came out, was it the same day? I believe it was the same day, and said, no, vehicle stops are continuing. Now that didn't get a ton of press. We talked about it on the show. That's a really big deal. For the president not just to overrule him, to do so publicly. And there are quotes in this article like this, quote, every cabinet secretary knows that they have to come to the White House for major policy decisions, the source said. The president sees, hears, and reads everything. I'll tell you a story, one I've told you before. You know who Sean Spicer is. I hope you know. Trump's former press secretary, Sean Spicer, one of the sharpest political guys I know. He's one of these guys who knows a lot of stuff. And I love Sean. He's a friend. Talking to Sean Spicer, he got destroyed by Trump one time when he was the press secretary. Verbally cussed out, yelled at, up and down. What was his egregious error? He stood up at a press conference and he voiced something that Trump did not approve. He voiced something Trump had not approved yet. That, in Donald Trump's world, is a big, big deal. It's actually, not to get sidetracked here, it's why I laugh at all these people who are yelling about what J.D. Vance has been doing with the Iran negotiations, as if J.D. Vance would ever be allowed to do or say anything that Trump did not approve. J.D. Vance is voicing Trump's voice. Otherwise, he wouldn't be allowed to do it. Anyway, Trump controls that stuff. Mark Wayne Mullen, it's not landing well. It's not landing well. Now, I'm not saying he's about to get fired or something like that. You don't want to go churning through cabinet secretaries like that. It's too much chaos. But I found this to be encouraging. Mark Wayne Mullen, I know, is going to lean towards being a weenie when it comes to immigration. He's an Oklahoma politician. That's generally the way it's going to go. It tracks with what I have heard time and time again, that Donald Trump is more hardcore than members of his cabinet on the issue of deportations. Hey, Jesse, I moved to Colorado 52 years ago. Oh, so nice. We were a safe, caring culture who smiled at a passerby and said, "Thank you, have a great day," at the checkout counter and yielded to the driver who wanted the same parking space. Those were the days. And yes, we could leave our personal items on the table in a restaurant, and when we returned, our items would still be there. What happened to us? My theory is it started with the universities. It's more of a hunch, but why did the communists decide on Colorado? All right, so I've had this before for people from Utah, people from Montana, people in these western states. Why are they invading here? Why are the communists invading here? And there are different answers, but I'll give you one of the most simple ones, and it's 100% true. It might be useful. You can probably look up a map. I'm sure they have this. At the population of every state. The population of every state. Now, a state like Montana. When I was a kid, Montana had 800,000 people. I think because of that godforsaken show Yellowstone, it's up to 1 million. You know, all these people have to move in now after a stupid TV show, but it's still, that's not a lot of people. 1 million people in the whole state? I live in Houston. There's like 5 million people in the town. 1 million people in the whole state. Okay? Now, think about it like you're an invading demonic parasite, like a communist. Think about it like this. How much would it take for you to flip that state blue? Remember, the communist is after senators. Don't get me wrong. He wants the governorship. He wants the House of Representatives and all these other things. But because of the values of the country, for different reasons, the United States Senate, control of the United States Senate, is kind of out of his reach. Not far out of his reach, but out of his reach. Even as bad as the midterms might get, it's hard to see them winning the Senate. Why do they talk about making D.C. a state, making Puerto Rico a state? This is all about the Senate, all about the Senate, all about the Senate. They're trying to take away two senators from us and gain two senators from them. So how much work do you have to do in Montana versus a state like Texas? Texas has two Republican senators. Of course, the communists want it, and they've put in an effort. They've made an effort at it. There's no question about it. But if the state of Texas has, and I'm embarrassed to say, I don't even know. I think we have 15, 20 million people here, maybe more than that. But Montana has 1 million. Well, which state is more ripe for the picking? Just on the number of people who are in the state, Montana is sitting there. If you're a communist and you start launching propaganda and trying to get people to move there, how many people do you have to get in there to flip that red state from red to blue versus a state like Texas where everything's going to get more watered down? You are seeing a focused effort on the Rocky Mountain places like Utah and Colorado and Montana. By the way, Idaho too. They're coming for Idaho, Wyoming. You are seeing a focused effort on these places because there's not many people there. Yeah, there's fewer people out west than there is back east for obvious reasons. The migration of the country took a long time. Whatever the reason, there just aren't as many people out west making two senators in every one of these states ripe for the picking. Oh, yeah, you're right. The universities helped and whatnot. But remember that these things aren't just happening. This is a focused attack by communists. They're doing this stuff on purpose. All right. We have other things. I want to talk to you about young people and socialism. We'll get to that in a moment. China. I want to talk to you about helping widows and orphans. We have new ones, new Gold Star families, families who are getting the worst knock on the door you could ever possibly get. And on top of prayers, those families need our support. How do you do that? How do you help them? 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

0: It is the Jesse Kelly Show on a wonderful, wonderful Friday, and Ask Dr. Jesse Friday. Remember, you can email the show, jesse@jessekellyshow.com. If you miss any part of the show, you can download it. iHeart, Spotify, iTunes. I almost forgot to play this, and it's wonderful. Canada has opened up a bridge to Detroit. And bridges really are wonderful. I love them. I've always had a fascination with bridges. And just like the Canadians, when I see a bridge, it makes me break out in song.
1: Yeah. We're going to sing a song. I'd like to ask everyone to please stand in honor of our ancestors.
0: I'm standing right now.

That was awesome. That was awesome. Chris, can we come back with that song? If we, come on, Chris. Hey, weak-backed Oracle. It's not weak. Oh, by the way, I heard it again. You know I blew my lower back out. And it's been a mess. Wish I'd put that differently, but it's been a mess. Yesterday, I can't take it anymore. I've got to do something. I've got to work out. So I get ready to go work out, and she's all, why don't you rest and let your back heal some more? You're going to hurt yourself again. And I was all, I'm not going to hurt myself again. I'm going to take it easy. No, you're not. You never do. So blah, blah, blah, blah, blah. Either way, I went and worked out. Yeah, I absolutely hurt myself again. Had a hard time sleeping last night. Actually got the yawns right now. Back is completely trashed again. And you would think I'll learn my lesson. I won't. The second it starts feeling even a tiny bit better, I'll go back and work out again and hurt it again. That's who I am. I'm a 29-year-old man with a wife and young son, he says. If I were forced to identify myself politically, I would most closely identify as a nationalist. That said, I can sympathize with people my age and the younger who are turning towards socialist ideas. The current system we have has done nothing but take from us. We are taxed hard, leap from one crisis to another, have government that prioritizes illegals over its citizens, and continually chase an ever-evaporating American dream. My question is, how do we sell the GOP to an under 30 demographic that feels more and more every day that they are being abandoned by older generations and their country? All right. So I want to rewind, and the story obviously doesn't have a happy ending as of right now, but I want to rewind and talk about Donald Trump on the campaign trail before he was elected president the third time. Donald Trump was on the campaign trail every single stop he made. And he was campaigning on two things, and it was some of the boldest campaigning I had seen. When you're up there in a general election, he wasn't trying to win a primary, he had already won that, and you're yelling about the largest mass deportation history, and then you're talking about jobs and prices, jobs and prices, jobs and prices. Do you know what the net result of that was? You can go back and look at the numbers. Do you know what a percentage of young men he won? Independents, not really politically involved people. The Trump coalition was expanded enormously. A Republican hadn't won the popular vote in forever, and yet Donald Trump did. Donald Trump won the popular vote. Donald Trump won that popular vote because Donald Trump was out there every single day talking to Americans about how he was going to make their life better and this country better. It was on the campaign trail his singular focus. There was virtually no, zero, zip foreign policy talk. He didn't even hardly talk about China, Russia. And I mean, he'd be asked about it in an interview. He'd bring it up. But hardly ever did he discuss a foreign country. And so if you're a relatively politically uninvolved, we'll make it young person, you are hungry for a politician. You may not have a political ideology, but you're hungry for some leadership in this country who at least pretends to care about you and your issues. You don't want to hear the Mitch McConnell line of, I'm going to tell everybody why the most important thing in the world is Ukraine right now. You understand what a terrible turnoff that is to a 25-year-old who has to live with his parents because he can't afford basic rent because the cost of everything, he can't find a job. You know how that lands with him? Well, here's the thing. Russia is... He doesn't give a crap about Russia. He doesn't want to hear about Russia. You tell him how you're going to make his life better. And that's what Donald Trump on the campaign trail did. You ready for it? I'm going to give it to you right between the eyes, and it's going to hurt. Do you know who's going to win the next generation?
the one who focuses on them and not a foreign country. If the GOP can't stop looking overseas, the GOP is going to lose the young people to the socialists. They may not love the communists, but if the communist is up there saying, man, you deserve more pay. Your apartment rent, it's way too high. Guess what? We're going to give you free health care. And our counter to that is, hey, there's nothing more important right now than what's going on in Iran. If those two views are competing with each other, we are going to get destroyed. The political party that wakes up to this, focus at home and you will win. The political party that wakes up to that, they are going to win the future. That is a fact. And that means the GOP, they're going to have to tell a lot of these, you know, defense contractor types to go pound sand. Do they have the guts to do that? I don't know. All right, we have an hour. Hang on.

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It is the Jesse Kelly Show, final hour of the Jesse Kelly Show on a wonderful Friday. But we shall return on Monday to Medal of Honor Monday and all kinds of other things. So, look, we're all over the map this hour. We have to talk about everything from how many illegals there are. What's it look like if the commies take over? Some guy thinks man hugs are gay. We'll talk about refining oil, Mexican gang leaders, all that and more still to come in the final hour of the Jesse Kelly Show. Dr. Kelly, this guy says, I'm creeped out on man hugs. I think they're gay. How do I stop them before they start? Is a stop sign hard out okay? Listen, stop sign hand out, I think is what he was trying to say. Okay. No. The stop sign is not okay. Now, I have to explain my bias beforehand. First of all, I am a hugger. I hug family members, close friends. But when I run into a Marine buddy from long ago, we hug. Sometimes it's the dude, you know, grab his hand, shake his hand, and then hug. But I am a hugger. I like hugging. Right? If it's a chick, you usually got to give the side hug, right, to be respectful. But I'm a hugger. Now, I'm not going to hug you if I run into you in public. But you know what else I can't do? Or what I won't like? If I reach my hand out to shake your hand, and I will, and you give me the fist, oh, no, fist bump it. That's such a turnoff. Unless there's some kind of an explanation of, hey, I've got an infection on my hand or something like that. Unless there's that, there better be an explanation. If I reach out to shake your hand and I get the, I don't have my hand sanitizer fist bump, it's not going to land well. I'm sorry to tell you, the same thing applies to hugging. But it's Ask Dr. Jesse Friday, so I realize you asked for a solution, and here it is. You need to establish dominance, and you have to be the first one who offers the physical greeting. If the hug is that bothersome to you, if you don't want to turn into Pete Buttigieg, you need to get your hand stuck out before they start the hug lean in. Because I shouldn't say nobody. Rarely are you going to find the person who dismisses the handshake and goes in for the hug anyway. Establish dominance. Think about it like the airline seat, the armrest in the airline. You need to get seated first, and you need to dominate that armrest first. That will establish it for the rest of the flight. Hey, Jesse, I was listening to the show yesterday, and I was wondering where 107 million number comes from. I was thinking it was way more than reported, but I'm interested in that specific number. I got that number from Greg Bovino. Now, I should rewind a little bit. Remember, I ran for Congress. I ran for Congress a long time ago, right? I ran for Congress, and I lost. I lost. All right. Now, after losing my congressional run, I gathered some knowledge, if you will. And I got to know a bunch of people as I was running for Congress. I got to know a lot of Border Patrol people because my congressional district was down on the border. Back then, this is 2008, 2009. Back then, I had Border Patrol guys telling me in no uncertain terms that the number was 40, 50 million, well north of it. That's back then. Okay, that's a quarter century ago. Let's add in we don't know the number. The 20 million we think Joe Biden let in. Again, that's a rough number. Maybe it's 15, maybe it's 30, but when they're illegal, who knows? Let's add that up. Okay, so now we're sitting at 80, something like that. All right. Now let's add in all the people who came into the country
between 2010 and when Joe Biden stole an election in 2020. That's another decade. I got the number 107 million from Greg Bovino, former commander at large with the Border Patrol. That's where I got the number. It doesn't sound at all out of the realm of possibility to me. And isn't that crazy to think about? One third of the country? I keep coming back to this ever since he said that number, 107 million. You've heard me marvel at it multiple times.

0: A third. What if a third of your country and my country is illegal? They're here illegally. Now, again, that's not my number. That's Greg Bovino's number. But when he told me that number, it tracked pretty closely with the math I had been doing in my head from that congressional run that long ago. Wild, right? Hey, Jesse, I don't have a creative compliment or quip. However, I do have a realistic question. If the current batch of America-hating communists take over our country and achieve full power, what does that look like? Bill of Rights goes away, surveillance state, socialist, capitalist economy like China. Do the Muslims battle those folks and come to ultimate power and we'll have to kiss the floor 5 times a day? I know our situation's different than Russia, China, Cambodia, Vietnam, and other communist states. Can you read the crystal ball of what does our future look like if we lose? Well, it's ugly, but it's not as ugly as it could be. You know what I foresee if that day ever comes? And I don't think that day is going to come. I think we're going to win. But it may come. I don't know that. It may come. I think our state system in this country, combined with the free flow of people in this country, plus the gun ownership of this country, will result in a new country. That's what I think. But I talk about the free flow of people. We're already seeing this now. How many times have we referenced some list they put out? The states everyone's leaving, the states everyone's moving to. The people of the United States of America, even if they're not hugely political, they are moving to red America. They are getting out. They don't want to live under communist rule. Too dangerous, too dirty, too expensive. They're moving out. So already we have people flowing into, let's call it a new country. Not that we want that, but a new country. People are flowing there. Also, think about the awesome power our states have. Our states have an incredible amount of sovereignty in this country. Their own laws, their own this, their own schools, their own states. I mean, a state like Texas, Texas has its own power grid. Texas could be its own country tomorrow, and it was at one point in time. Now, what if you got a group of these states, red states, high gun ownership, plenty of population, there'll be enough industry. Now, let's say the dirty Chi-Coms take over everything in Washington, D.C., right? AOC's running everything. It's AOC and Bernie Sanders and the like. They're running it all. Are they going to, you know, send the FBI to kill people? Of course. That's what communists do. Are they going to throw as many of us in gulags as they can? Of course. This is what communists do. Are they going to cause all kinds of economic hardship and starvation and everything? Yes, of course. It's what communists do. You know that. But our state system, with the gun ownership attached to it, tells me that if those dark, dark days ever came to the United States of America, we'd probably have to fight for it, but I think we'd just end up being a different place. There's just too many guns, too many free people in the country as it stands right now. Speaking of free people, let's talk about Pure Talk. Let's talk about who we owe that freedom to. We owe it to the men who have gone overseas and fought and died for this country. I guess women now too. Women are dying in combat too, which is freaking horrible. You know the guy who leads Pure Talk? He fought in Vietnam for us. He did 2 tours in MACV SOG in Vietnam. You don't need one of the big wireless companies run by some foreigner. You need the American company, Pure Talk. They're on the same network, fraction of the cost of the big guys, unlimited high-speed data. And right now, when you switch to Pure Talk, you enjoy your first 3 months of talk, text, and data for just $15 a month. Pick up that phone. Dial #250 and say Jesse Kelly. #250, say Jesse Kelly. 10 minutes on the phone. Switch to Pure Talk. We'll be back.
1: 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Jesse Kelly.

Jesse Kelly Show on a wonderful Friday. Remember, you can email your love, your hate, your death threats, your questions into jesse@jessekellyshow.com. Jesse, talk to me like I'm five. What is the job of a mayor in a big city? Are big city mayors overstepping in their roles? Says her name is Rachel. Yes. Of course. I'll go a little step further. It's not just big city mayors. Most mayors overstep their roles because power is intoxicating. And whether it's a town of 10,000 people or New York City, when you become the top elected official there, even if you're a patriot and you want limits on government power, and even if you're all that, you're the top man. You are going to see yourself, and it's obvious these people do, as kind of the king of that little area. And so they all overstep their roles. He's supposed to be the top executive with the city council and votes and things like that. And he's going to be the face of the whole thing. But yeah, they see themselves as kings. Jesse, my question is, if we have a much larger domestic supply of light sweet crude oil than heavy sour crude, why didn't we build our refinery capacity to match our domestic supply? Especially considering that Biden drew down the strategic petroleum reserve significantly, and now Trump is also drawing from it because of the ongoing conflict in Iran. All right, his name's Trey. It's a good question. Why does our refining capacity not match up with the kind of crude we produce in the United States of America? It's a long, complicated history, but it really comes down to business. Comes down to business. Can be trade agreements, can be individual countries. Remember, if I pull crude oil out of the ground here in America, I'm an oil company. It's not the government pulling it out. I'm ExxonMobil. I'm ExxonMobil and I just pulled that oil out. What do I need to do now? I have to get it refined so I can then sell it and make money. That's my job. I'm ExxonMobil. Now, what if I strike a deal with, and I'm making this up, okay? I'm just making this up. What if I strike a deal with South Africa? Hey, you cut us a deal on this and a deal on shipping and maybe a little deal on taxes or whatnot. You have the refineries we need. We'll ship it to you. You refine it, ship it back to us. Little cheddar cheese for you, little cheddar cheese for me. Everybody wins. The oil industry, we like to think about being energy independent, and that is great, right? You want to be a country that has coal and has oil and has all these things. This is a good thing, right? Energy independent. But we get way too, in our thinking, we get way too isolationist when we start talking about oil. As I've said a million times, you have to get it through your head. Your oil is not yours. Your oil is always global. That's kind of gross and icky, especially for us who love America. It's gross to think about it that way. But oil is priced globally. It's a global product. That oil you pull out of the ground in New Mexico, I don't even know if they have oil. That oil you pull out of the ground in New Mexico, it might end up in any of the four corners of the globe. Now, of course, there'll be agreements in places you'd ship it to and places you don't ship it to. But you see what I mean? It's not priced that way. As far as the Strategic Petroleum Reserve goes, it's at its lowest level since 1983. It's a big deal. It is a big deal. Look, all the articles are starting to say the same thing, that our missile stockpile, our defense stockpile, between all the Ukraine stuff, now the Iran stuff, starting to get low. The oil, starting to get low. I don't think one of these other major countries like China is going to launch something crazy right now, but I don't know either. I don't know about you, but Xi Jinping hasn't been consulting with me on his next moves. What if they make a move right now? What if they do?
What if it's Taiwan time right now? And we're running out of missiles. And we got the entire United States Navy parked outside of Iran. We got to worry about the Strait of Hormuz. And what if China says, man, how much time does Donald Trump even have to deal with Taiwan right now? Can he even deal with it in a significant way? And I'm not predicting this, by the way. But you don't want to be at that period of time for any country, certainly us. You don't want to be at that period of time where you're kind of strained. You're kind of down and out, because when you get strained, when it's the last of it, then any one little nudge can cause breakage. You don't want to be there. You don't want to be in a bind like that. This is part of why, go read George Washington's farewell address. Read the things the founders wrote. You don't have to be an isolationist. You know, I understand that there, you're going to have to go deal with other countries. I'm not saying that, but the warnings were endless and emphatic. Stay out of other people's wars. Stay out of other people's business. You don't want to be involved in other people's business. It's going to tax you. It's going to bring you down. It's going to lead to tyranny. It's going to, all right. So let's move on and talk about something else. Someone wants to talk about the troops who have been under attack, these rocket attacks. Mexican gang leader, someone has a good name for that. An Epstein survivor. Someone wants to know what that is. Next.

0: a fantastic, wonderful Friday. So what we're going to do for a second, we're going to pause and we're going to sing.
1: 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I'd like to ask everyone to please stand in honor of our ancestors.

0: beautiful. Hey, Jesse, if you were a Mexican gang leader and could have a name based on food, what would it be? I would say El Queso, but I want to hear your thoughts. I think that's brilliant. I think it's brilliant. You know, we have this, I don't want to give out the name, but in Texas, we have the best Mexican food in the country. I know you're in California and you're trying to send me an angry email. You're in Arizona and you're writing me a nasty email. You're in New Mexico, a nasty email. By the way, if you're from any other state but one of those states, please don't bother sending me an email. Please don't bother. At least California, New Mexico, and Arizona could try to make an argument. But I have lived in all those states. Did you know that? So I've experienced all of it. And I'm here to tell you that Tex-Mex is superior to all. We have Tex-Mex everywhere here. It doesn't have to be expensive. You can get incredible Tex-Mex at a gas station. A couple old fat Mexican ladies will whip you up a burrito and make you cry. It's so freaking good. So we have Tex-Mex all over here. There is this, there's all kinds of Tex-Mex chains too, but kind of local. We have this one. The food is spectacular. The queso, garbage. Chris, I'm telling you right now, they take their time with the fajitas, the tortillas, the salsa is good. The environment is wonderful. All of it is great. There's no love in the queso at all. It's just liquid cheese. How many times have we complained about this? It's like you just melted Velveeta. No peppers. No. Well, hold on. That was not an insult on Velveeta. Slow down. No peppers. No spice. No nut. Just crap. No care at all. And this place is meticulous about things. No care at all. On the flip side, this other Mexican place, the food can be very good. They've missed before. The queso is spectacular. The queso is a guarantee. That's where I go every time. I'm not walking into a Mexican restaurant with subpar queso. I don't have to do that. I have options. What, Chris? What if the salsa is really good? Salsa is not queso. Okay. Salsa is not queso. Let's not pretend here. I'll dip in salsa. I'm not anti-salsa. I'm more of a verde. That means green in Mexican. I'm more of a verde guy, but I don't mind the reddo or whatever, the red salsa. I don't mind that at all, but it's not queso. Hey, Jesse, I'm always concerned about our troops stationed around the world. And with the latest attack at a base, I ask, what is the protection protocol at these bases? Don't they have self-protecting measures at these bases to see if incoming drones or something? Or do we depend on a country where all right. So I'm not going to go into too much depth here. A couple reasons. I'm obviously not an expert on every single base. And the technology, especially when you mentioned drones and things like that, the technology has advanced past where it was when I was a young Marine. Okay, so I didn't have to experience drone warfare at all. Maybe a couple people had observational drones, but this was not a thing when I was in. So that all set aside because I'm not an expert. Also, I won't go into too much detail because we do have to worry about the lives of our troops. Doesn't that matter a lot? I know you saw we just lost a couple more recently. One of them was a beautiful 19-year-old girl from Texas, 19 years old. 19 years old, sent overseas, rocket drops on her. Parents get that knock at the door. It's just the worst thing in the world. It's terrible, terrible. But I'll say this. When you're a country like Iran, and you're dedicated to terror and all these other things, and you work with Russia, and you work with China, your technology is going to advance, and it's going to advance past a level that you may be comfortable with, or I may be comfortable with. And it doesn't really matter our comfort level. They're not goat herders living in mud huts. They have oil money at their disposal. I know they're hard up economically right now. They have enough money at their disposal. And China and Russia love it that we get bogged down in Iran, dealing with Iran, that they can bring in good rockets, good drones, missiles, anti-air missiles. I'm not saying it's top of the line stuff, but it's not total garbage. It is not. And let's remember this. Let's go back to Ukraine. I don't want to rehash an old thing. I don't, but it really, really applies here. Remember how we talked about it on the air all the time when we started aiding Ukraine. Initially, at least, we were trying to hold back the reins on, hey, you can do this, but don't do that. Hey, we'll give you this, but don't start launching attacks into Russia. Why were we saying that? Because we love the Russians? No. Because we knew the Russians, no, they're not us, but they do have a lot of advanced capabilities that may hurt us somewhere down the line. We decided to start helping the Ukrainians launch attacks deep inside Russia's homeland. The rumors are, I guess you could even call it reporting now, that those most recent attacks from Iran landed the hits they landed because Russia was helping them out in response to what we did. Proxy wars are a very, very, very dangerous thing that can end up costing lives. As for the troops, you can't live underground. You're not a rat. It doesn't matter what base, what outpost it is. You can't reside all the time inside of a bunker. You have a mission to do. And the different bases are going to have different missions and different responsibilities. But those responsibilities don't involve hiding in a bunker 24 hours a day, nor can a human being live like that. You're going to be out. You're going to be about. Maybe you're out on patrol. Maybe you're out on this. And Iran decides to start launching missiles at wherever you are, rockets wherever you are. And if they are accurate, you're going to end up with some casualties. This is multiple troops they've been able to kill now. And, we just have to hope it ends. I have to hope we get done with it. Mr. Kelly, can you help me with an understanding? What is an Epstein survivor? Wasn't his estate of millions divided up among those who came forward? What in addition do they seek? If their claim is they were violated by others, shouldn't there be suits filed against those? Will we ever hear the end of it? I don't know that you're ever going to hear the end of it. The American people, people in general, they already distrust elites. They think elites get away with murder, and of course they do. The Epstein thing is one of those ones that brought that right to the forefront. Wait a minute. All these wealthy, powerful people are abusing women. So it's captured our imagination. Have we tapped out all the claims that are legitimate? I don't know. I can't say that. I know the messaging around it has been rough, to put it mildly. But I don't know that people will ever get over it. All right. One more segment. Hang on.
1: Truth. Attitude. Jesse Kelly.
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0: is the Jesse Kelly Show, final segment of the Jesse Kelly Show on a wonderful, wonderful Friday. You can email us while we're gone, jesse@jessekellyshow.com. Let's get to as many of these as we can now. Hey, Jesse, we have something in common. I, too, have small hands. I don't have small hands. Of course, I'm a 5'4 woman, so it's not embarrassing for me. Question. You say the Democrat Party is a 20% party, but my experience suggests woke Democrats are everywhere. Says her name is Annie. It's not that they're everywhere. They're loud everywhere. There aren't that many. Did you ever see one of these protests? There aren't that many. We've had them in my town. We've had them in my area. Oh, there's an anti-Trump protest. There's an anti-this. And you drive down, it's six loud fat women. Every single time. They're loud. They're screaming. They make a lot of noise. It's not a majority. They're never a majority. They're obnoxious. They're loud.
1: The World Cup that captured the imaginations of the entire world when they saw all of these people of color that was playing for all these teams. And ultimately, if you recall, the last two teams, it was Argentina and Spain. And it seemed like the vast majority of the world was rooting for Argentina, or actually against Argentina, right? And why was that? Just give me an explanation if you could guess, if you'll just let them finish the answer.
2: Spain are the best team. Maybe that's why they were rooting for them.
1: There's also a racist history that exists.
3: Mr. Beyer.
0: They're loud. They're not a majority. Don't let the noise fool you. They're not a majority. Stand up to the few loud ones there are. Watch them melt away. Jesse, you're the best part-time radio host in the business. I love it when you show up for work and tell a history story. It's not nice. What are your thoughts on chicken fried steak? Are you a brown or white gravy guy? You order the gravy on the side, covering the meal. All right. First, chicken fried steak should always be served with eggs. I see these people who eat it for dinner with mashed potatoes. Get out of here with your crappy mashed potatoes. Throw a couple over easy eggs on top of a chicken fried steak. Dice them up. Let the yolk flow. Chicken fried steak should be served with eggs. All right. What, Chris? Chris said, so no gravy at all. I'm getting there, Chris. Okay. Did I finish my thought? I'm getting there. Couple over easy eggs on the chicken fried steak. You asked about brown gravy or white gravy. So let me give you a hard truth, a hard truth. When's the last time you used a typewriter? When is the last time you used a typewriter? Oh, it's been a while, huh? Or never? Okay. When's the last time you got a notification on your beeper? That little beeper you wear on your belt? Oh, you don't have one of those anymore, huh? You've got a cell phone now, so nobody has to beep you. Call me. Do you know why you don't have a typewriter or a beeper? Because something better came out. Now that we have a computer, you don't need a typewriter. Now that you have a cell phone, a smartphone, you don't need a beeper. We have sausage gravy. We have gravy that has little chunks of sausage in the gravy. Why are you eating other kinds of gravy? Now, maybe you can make an argument for jalapeno gravy, maybe, but don't ever serve me brown gravy or white gravy when there are clearly superior gravies that have been created. Fine, in the very beginning, brown gravy, white gravy, fine, good. You know, go ahead, enjoy. Once someone said, let's put some sausage in it, you know, the Pete Buttigieg, once someone said that, you don't go backwards. You don't go backwards. Hey, low IQ mastermind, if you were born any other animal than a human, what would it be? You're tall like Fred, but also, or tall like a bear, but also lowbrow like Fred. I would be a great orca, I've decided. I'm an excellent swimmer. That's one. Two, I like to be around family. Orcas are really family oriented. 3, big fan of the ocean. 4, I don't like seals. I feel like seals are one of the more overrated animals. And let me tell you exactly why. It's because of women. A lot of this lays at the feet of women. Because seals have those huge doughy eyes, don't they? And that's all it takes to get a woman to fall in love with an animal. Isn't he so cute? I want to take him home. He's cute. Why do I have some affinity for seals? By the way, that cute seal, he's out there eating penguins and stuff. It's not like he's just snuggling and cuddling and doing dance routines. He's a full-blown predator as well. I'm supposed to care about seals because the wife saw some pictures of a baby seal. Sorry, it's not cutting it for me. Jesse, of course I support the SAVE Act. However, it seems that red states are already working to protect our voter rolls, and blue states will simply provide IDs to illegals as they do now. Can you explain how the SAVE Act would change this? The SAVE Act would allow the federal government to step in on federal elections. So, for instance, California, they're handing out driver's licenses to illegals, right? You don't like that? I don't like that. It's bad. Of course, all this is bad. But if the feds step in a federal election, they're not going to allow that. They're going to step in and say, no, that's not a valid ID. You have to show a valid ID. You see, it gives and we generally don't like this, but it gives the federal government more authority over federal elections. It's not going to save you for state and local elections because the federal government's not going to have the authority to step in there. But when it comes to federal elections, you know, if let's say, for instance, they wanted to steal an election, a presidential election, not that they would ever do such a thing, it prevents that. That's exactly why they've been using this line.
3: We're debating a problem that does not exist.
4: This is a solution in search of a problem that does not exist.
5: The evidence is almost no illegal immigrants vote. Some benign effort to tell the small number of illegal immigrants.
6: The reports show voter fraud is exceedingly, exceedingly rare, but there's a couple things we know about the administration.
7: Citizen voting in federal elections is already illegal.
8: There is no evidence of fraud or
9: corruption. Oh, because we don't have a
0: Yeah, they're cheating. Anyway, hopefully we get the SAVE Act one day. You go enjoy your weekend, all right? That's all.

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3: German police making an arrest. I'm Sue Guzman, Fox News. The suspect in the deadly Berlin Pride Festival attack that left a person dead and at least 16 others injured has been shot and killed by German police. This after police confronted 21-year-old Abdul Balut in a Berlin suburb on Sunday.
4: Police believe Abdul was driving a white van that drove into a crowd near Berlin's massive Pride Festival Saturday night. It appears he crashed into a tree before police say he got out of the vehicle and stabbed several people with a machete.
3: And that is Fox's Rebecca Castor reporting. Police say that evidence suggests a deadly shooting may have been an Islamic terrorist attack. Prosecutors say that Balut, a German citizen with Lebanese roots, had tried to join ISIS. U.S. strikes against Iran on hold for a second straight night. The U.S. UN ambassador says the Trump administration is taking the pause to allow some possible negotiation. More from Fox's Grinnell Scott.
5: America's UN ambassador Mike Waltz said the U.S. can continue its air assault on Iran, but will negotiate if Iran comes to the table. On Fox's Sunday Morning Futures, Israel's Prime Minister Benjamin Netanyahu said he sees this ending in a couple of ways.
6: When this regime is either toppled or it's sufficiently weakened that it knows it has to end its nuclear program and has to change its course. That's really what President Trump is trying to achieve.
5: Netanyahu said the end of the war can happen with or without a deal. A Fox News poll last week showed nearly half of voters feel a deal with Iran will not be made. Grinnell Scott, Fox News.
3: And Seattle police say at least 4 people, including a child, were wounded, one critically by gunfire at a Seattle festival. Happened at the Seattle Center near the city's famed Space Needle Sunday afternoon. Seattle Police Department shut down the Seattle Center grounds as they investigate the area. 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
14: An ex-boyfriend is blamed by authorities after a 17-year-old woman and her 29-year-old brother were shot and killed this morning on Houston's north side. The woman was handing her baby to a relative when the ex-boyfriend, 19, appeared and there was an argument. That led to his shooting and killing her and her brother, who tried to intervene. According to investigators, the baby is not physically hurt. Harris County Sheriff's deputies say they have the shooter and his gun. If you're old enough to remember the 1992 presidential campaign of Texan H. Ross Perot, then you'll appreciate being reminded that Perot's top advisor during that common sense bid for the presidency was masterminded, some say, by Republican political insider Tom Luce III, who died today. He was 86. I'm Mike Shiloh.
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In the Great Hall of the Justice League, there are assembled the world's four greatest heroes, created from the cosmic legends of the universe. Superman. 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
2: And now here they are, the most daredevil group of daddy drivers to ever whirl their wheels in the wacky races, competing for the title of the world's wackiest racer. Cars are approaching the starting line. First is the turbo terrific, driven by Peter Perfect.

0: 12th, June 12th, 1987, Brandenburg Gate, West Berlin. Ronald Reagan's National Security Council wrote him a memo. The State Department wrote him a memo. They said the line was too provocative, too risky. It would damage the relationship they were carefully building with the Soviets. They asked him to take it out. He asked them to put it back in. This is 48 seconds of what it sounds like when a president actually, truly, deeply believes in something. Not when he's managed, not when he's reading a teleprompter, not when he signs with an auto pen, not when staffers are running the country, not when the consultants have finished softening every edge because they think they know better. Here was that line.
1: General Secretary Gorbachev, if you seek peace, if you seek prosperity for the Soviet Union and Eastern Europe, if you seek liberalization, come here to this gate. Mr. Gorbachev, open this gate.

0: Mr. Gorbachev. Mr. Gorbachev, tear down this wall.
1: 2 years later, it did come down. November 9th, 1989. Inaz Anis-Iris grew up in Iran. She does not need a Wikipedia entry on what communism is.
2: Just a reminder to all the TikTok liberals out there that when the Berlin Wall came down, nobody ran to the communist side.
1: That's the part the Democrat socialists, the TikTok Marxists, the AOCs, the James Tallarico's, that's the part they never want to address. Nobody ran to East Germany. The West Germans didn't flock to East Germany. Nobody sprinted east. Nobody said, finally, I can get to the good side. People fled East Germany into the West. Nobody fled the U.S. for Venezuela when Chavez converted it to communism. The only person that I know of that's fled the U.S. to Cuba was the Black Panther cop murderer who had escaped from prison. But look at how many Cubans come here. And ask them. Ask them the experience, especially the generation that came. The folks that came here, whether they came here on the boat lift or whether they came under the wet foot, dry foot policy or whether they came on a compassion visa, whatever the reasoning, ask the people of Miami what they think of socialism. Ask the Venezuelan immigrants what they think of socialism. There's a movie out now about Chris Evert and Martina Navratilova, arguably the greatest rivalry in women's tennis, maybe up until this, we'll see how this basketball thing plays out, but maybe the greatest rivalry in women's sports, at least off the top of my head that I can think of. And Martina has now come out. In fact, I saw some commentary this week. Martina

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2: 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A black man from the projects comes forward with information about the case.
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2: But out of nowhere, he goes from star witness to prime suspect.
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2: 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Lee Harris is sentenced to 90 years.
5: I get 90 years for killing somebody I have never seen.
2: Behind bars, Lee finds an unlikely ally in his cellie, Robert. The pair are like chalk and cheese. There's no way their paths would ever cross on the outside. But as a fellow inmate, Robert sees through the lies and vows to do the unthinkable. Clear Lee's name.
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0: story of this song is so good. I'm sure you know it already. But the year was 1981. Sylvester Stallone, as soon as Rocky II finishes, he starts on Rocky III. Carl Weathers, Apollo Creed, is going to come back as his advisor, as his, training partner, because turns out Carl Weathers was very popular. And he wanted to keep him as part of the franchise. Part of why he killed him off. Very Taylor Sheridan thing to do. Yeah. Well, that's not a spoiler alert, Ramon. If somebody hadn't seen it at this point, I don't even owe them any apologies. How good was Burgess Meredith in that franchise? How good was Burgess Meredith? How good was Talia Shire? My good, Burt Young. How good was Burt Young? Man, the scene where he's had it. A raging drunk. I'm not sure that wasn't really who he was. So, Sylvester Stallone. I mean, the dude does not get credit for the fact that he finances Rocky, the first Rocky, himself. Nobody wants to touch this stupid movie. He finances it, stars in it, directs it, produces it, the whole thing. He couldn't get permission to run up the steps in Philadelphia, so he said, all right, start filming real quick because they're going to throw us out of here. And they did. I mean, it's just the whole Stallone is such a stud. And I'm not even the biggest Sylvester Stallone fan, but what he did despite the industry, I love it. So he's looking for the definitive song. He goes to Queen to use Another One Bites the Dust, and Queen says, nah, big mistake. Big mistake. So he goes to Frankie Sullivan, the lead guitarist for Survivor. And so you've taken a big drop down from Queen to Survivor. He wants a gritty song. He gives them the movie to look at. Frankie Sullivan and the band watch the movie and create the song around the movie instead of the other way around. I think they got an Academy Award nomination. I know the song went to number one. It is their defining song. Fun fact about that movie, by the way. They're looking for the character that's going to play Clubber Lang, which became the dominant, anti-hero in that movie. And it was originally going to be Joe Frazier. And Joe Frazier was part of the movie at one point, and which I think would have been odd because you couldn't see Joe Frazier as anything other than Joe Frazier. And then they had Ernie Shavers. And then eventually they spot Mr. T, did Sylvester Stallone, on a TV series called Games People Play. And he brings Mr. T on, and I guess the rest, as you could say, is history. Boy, what a career he's ended up having.
1: Yeah.
0: Good stuff. Did you say we had a caller, or can I keep going? Oh, Steve, you're up. Go ahead, sir.
2: Hey, Michael, this is Steve. I'm just calling to give you some information about the Republic Boot Company.
0: Okay.
2: I went in there last year, I guess it was, and had picked out a hide and had a pair of boots made. Well, I finally got to go pick them up about a month ago, and they were the wrong hide. It ended up that they were a much darker hide than what I had chosen. I want you to know that the man walked up to me and says, you take those boots, they're yours, and we'll make you a new pair.
0: Oh, wow.
2: Just like that.
0: What is the hide? So what hide did you choose?
2: I had an elephant hide.
0: Oh yeah, I got a pair of elephants that I love.
2: And they were lighter, and I guess I would say they had like a goldish yellow sort of in them and all. So I had picked a lighter top. So the boots that I got ended up being dark brown. And so
0: it's a dark brown hide. And what color is the upper?
2: It's a very light bison that it was supposed to go with the light color that I had originally picked out.
0: Okay.
2: And so it does look a little odd, and that was the other thing. I said, why would I put such a dark hide with a light top?
0: Right.
2: But I had the picture from my wife taking all these pictures because she had done this for my birthday. And there was really no argument. There was no fight. There was no nothing. You know, the Johnny Falstaff was my salesperson.
0: Yeah.
2: He looked at it. He says, well, I don't know what to do, so let me get the general manager involved. General manager walked up. He said, Mr. Bennett, you keep those boots. They're yours. And we will make you another pair. And I'm like, sir, I'm not asking for anything free. He says, no. He says, you waited a long time for a pair of boots. He says, you keep those boots and we'll make you a new pair. Just like that. I was so impressed with their integrity and the way they just stood up and said, hey, we made a mistake. We don't know how it happened, but we're going to make it right.
0: You know, I'm glad to hear that, because people complain, not about Republic, but about everything all the time. And I think, and the idea, thank you for the call, Steve. The idea is, if I complain about a business, then A, I feel good. B, I get a little attention because everybody feels sorry for me. C, I rally some, you know, everybody loves to be mad. They'd rather be mad than be happy. But then the idea is, I think, well, the company will be so shamed they won't do it anymore. I don't know about you, but I'm driven by what the kids and the rappers call flowers a lot more than I am a beatdown. If you tell me that what I did upset you, I'll do what I can to make it right. But if you tell me something I did affected you like that right there, oh, man, it puts a skip in my step. I mean, it really motivates me to be better. And I think as consumers, in the bigger scheme, if we would understand that positive experience, rewarding positive experiences goes a lot further. And I'm going to give you, for those of you who are young or for those of you who have your own business, I'm going to give you a little bit of advice you just experienced right there. A lot of people think that they want their business to be, I'm going to create the cheapest product. That's going to be my positioning. You don't want the cheapest product. And by the way, you don't want customers who want the cheapest product. People are proud. I like a deal. You do not want that guy. That guy is a terrible customer. You want a guy who says, I ain't looking for the cheapest. I want something good. I want a good customer. And you will enjoy your job. Whatever you do, you will enjoy your job more if you have people like Steve that you're doing business with.
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0: category when the wall came down in 89, the ambassador to West Germany was a man named Vernon Walters. He wrote a wonderful autobiography called Silent Missions. I think he was ambassador to 5 or 7 different countries. And he had served, he'd been sent by the CIA, he'd been sent by the State Department, he'd been sent to negotiate deals. A fascinating life, Vernon Walters. Vernon Walters, chief of staff, he had brought into D.C. when he was working at the State Department, was a fellow, a superstar in the United States Navy, who was teaching at the Naval Academy at the time, of great distinction, by the name of Lee Martini, who is Eddie Martini's brother. Lee Martini would accompany Vernon Walters on his postings around the world, which included the historic moment that the wall came down and the ambassador, U.S. ambassador to West Germany, and his chief of staff were, of course, there in a very official capacity. After Vernon Walters passed, Lee Martini, who had served in the State Department and in the United States Navy, immediately transferred his pension, he had a lifetime pension at this point, to his parents living back in New Orleans, Eddie Martini's parents, obviously, transferred his pension to them and took a vow of penury, poverty, and entered the Catholic Church. He would eventually be posted to Africa, and Eddie would send him a check every month. I think he still does. And he would ask people that he knew in the United States to send whatever it was, several hundred dollars a month, and this would be the child that you were supporting. So every month he would send a note about what that child was up to and how that child was growing and developing. And I remember reading some of the letters, and sometimes they would, the bad guys, they were in, I think they were in Kissimmee, Kenya, if I remember correctly. This has been years ago. But the bad guys would surround the church and the school, and they would come in and they would steal their money and steal their food and things like that. And he would tell stories about, you know, they survived another one of these. But now he is the head of the church in Louisville. And some of you will remember, I went to the Kentucky Derby with Mattress Mack a couple of years ago, which is an experience. Mattress Mack is the biggest bettor at the Kentucky Derby. So from the time you arrive, you are followed by television cameras who are covering, I think it was NBC who does the official coverage of Kentucky Derby, and they follow Mack throughout the course of the day. And so he ended up putting, I think, $4 million down to win 14. And the crazy thing, I'm not a bettor, so I'm going to get this wrong, but I think he bet the trifecta, if I've got this right, and that was the top three finishers in any particular order. And this was the year, maybe it was 3 years ago, I forget things, but Mack was set to win for that, I think for his four, which was several different bets, but I think he was set to win $14 million. And he would have, because his top three came in top three, except for one odd aberration. The only time it's ever happened in Kentucky Derby history. A horse that wasn't rated or ranked or whatever. I freely admit I don't know the terminology. A horse that wasn't even on the bill. This was like, you know, somebody brought up from AAA to be on the roster. This horse comes up that isn't even supposed to run, and the damn thing wins. Meaning that Mack's three choices become 2, 3, and 4. Meaning instead of winning $14 million, he wins nothing. Yeah. Let's just say that Mack was in a better mood going on the flight going that night than coming back. Yeah, it was a bummer, but what a heck of an experience. It was a time. It was a time to be had. Ramon, who's on the line? Oh, here we go. I got you. Okay, here we go. Let's start with John. You're on the Michael Berry Show. What say you, sir?
1: Hey, Michael Berry. I don't think this is supposed to be a sponsor appreciation show or not, but I had to tell you about my experience with one of your sponsors, Dr. Jeff Witzit. I've had one cataract surgery before. 6 weeks ago today, they did the other one. And I want to tell you something. That was probably the most pleasant medical experience I've ever had in my entire life.
2: Why do you say that?
1: They run that place like a really well-oiled machine. Everybody there from top to bottom is professional. The doctors that I worked with, and I didn't get to meet Dr. Witzit, but the other three doctors, Dr. Bravenick and Dr. Wu, were absolutely amazing. They keep you posted on everything that's going to happen and everything to expect. And it was just a really cool experience, and I'm so glad I did it. And what a great company to have sponsor your fantastic show. And I wanted to tell you thank you, dude.
0: Thank you. Good. I'm glad to hear that. Did you have trouble driving at night, like with the red taillights? Were they blurring?
1: Yes. Yeah. That was one of the things that piled in. Yeah.
0: I have cataracts, which sounds so old because my great grandmother had cataracts, and I always thought cataracts were for old people. Anyway, I have cataracts, and my vision has diminished, and I had a real bad bike accident a couple years ago, and it wrecked my orbital, and the eyes don't line up the same anymore. So you have two different lines of sight, and that's hard to deal with, and so my glasses have to be specially made, and also just a mess. And so Witzit and I have been talking about this for a while, but I kept having things coming up. And I couldn't do it this time, I couldn't do it this time. And he said, look, you're just going to have to pick a date, and we do this. And so I decided on something called LAL, which he is very excited about. And he says, not everybody's a good candidate, but apparently I'm a good candidate for this. So this LAL is a light adjusted lens. And so it's probably very similar to what you're doing. My brother Steve had done. And came out with perfect vision. Didn't even tell me. Sends me a message after getting his surgery. And he says, hey, man, Witzit's everything you said he was. And I said, what are you talking about? He said, I had the surgery done. I had the cataracts done. I said, why didn't you give me a chance to call Witzit and say, that's my brother? He said, he figured it out. He saw the last name. But anyway. But the LAL allows you to do the surgery, and then you wear shades, and up to, I think, a month, you go back every week, and they can actually adjust, they can tweak your prescription that they're surgically done. The lens can change, I think, up to 4 times. It's pretty cool, but I didn't want to do it during the summer when there's so much sun out, so I'm doing it in early fall, and I'm pretty fired up about it because my vision is crap.
3: Michael Berry.
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0: Little known fact, Sherman Helmsley, who was George Jefferson, was the last black man to own a dry cleaner in the United States. In fact, the last non-Asian to own a dry cleaner in the United States. That's not true. I'm just kidding. My wife and I were living in a little condo in the med center because I didn't know how dangerous the med center was. It was, I think, 4140 or 2123 El Paseo. And if you go over to that area, it is slightly southwest of the med center. And it's just a bunch of condos, just condos and apartments, just one after the other. And it's gunshot alley. It was terrible. It was a terrible time. Anyway, while we were living there, there was a leak in the unit, I guess, above us. And it flooded everything we had. That'd be a real bummer today, but I could buy us new clothes. Back then, you didn't have the money to go, and it ruined everything because it came down in our closet. And I was bummed. And we took our clothes to Craig's Cleaners, and Craig's Cleaners was this real high-end cleaner in town. But that's where our landlord had said, you know, take them there. We took them there, and they messed them up. It happens. Everybody makes a mistake. And a bunch of our clothes were ruined. So they gave us like a $100 gift card. And this was, you know, early, maybe 92-ish. And so I called up Craig's Cleaners, and I was like, hey, this is not going to work. And I get Bob Craig on the phone, the big boss. And he said, well, what's it going to take? I said, I don't know. You got to do more than that. I think he did $300. So I was happy. And I remember going to Target because I was a college student. You could buy your clothes at Target. It didn't matter. And I kind of like Target. Anyway, so I went and bought new clothes and everything. Fast forward, let's say that was 93. Fast forward to the year 2000. I'm running for city council in the 2001 election. I am the Second Baptist Deacon community supported me. The West Side community supported me. I go meet with Bob Craig, and I'm sitting across from him, and he says, I will support you. I like who you are. And I end up getting to be very good friends with him, his son-in-law, loved the whole family, loved the Craig's Cleaners story. I loved the concept, became a customer for years and years. And eventually I told him that story, and he claimed to remember it. Now, I don't know if he was just being nice or not, but it's just kind of a funny story, funny thing how that happens. But the dry cleaning business, that really is the case. There is a white guy in Orange that owns two or three. They used to be a sponsor on our Beaumont station, KLVI, but he owns two or three little dry cleaners there called Reliable Dry Cleaners. And he has a son who has, I don't know if it's cerebral palsy. He has some condition. He's in a wheelchair. And my mother always had, because she was a nurse's aide for a period of time early in her career, she always had a soft spot for people with a severe disability. And she goes in there and loves on him. And so we knew these people for years, and then they became a show sponsor. Anyway, so this is a scene from the Jeffersons, which, of course, as you know, spun off of All in the Family. But this was from the Jefferson. The Willises, which was, well, you know the story behind this. The white man, the black woman, I think she's Lenny Kravitz's mom. They're arguing over taking a loan from George, who, as you know, could be a handful. Go ahead.
1: Here we go. Now your big fat husband can get his big fat loan.
2: Thank you, George.
1: Happy to do it.
3: Oh, hi, Tom.
4: Hi, Louise. Why, Helen, what are you doing here?
2: Well, I thought about it, and I decided to come down and apologize to George. Here, Tom. Good luck with your new business.
4: No, Helen, I can't accept it.
2: But, Tom, you...
4: And furthermore, you shouldn't have apologized to George.
2: What? You told
4: me... Never apologize when you're right.
1: Right? She called me a stupid old narrow-minded fool.
4: Well?
1: Listen.
4: And I don't need a fool to help me start my business.
2: Oh, Tom, that business means so much to you.
4: But, Helen, what kind of man do you think I am?
3: A wonderful man.
4: Oh, thank you. But after all, what kind of man would put his business before his marriage?
5: One about 5'6" and 140 pounds.
3: Oh, Tom.
6: Oh, hello.
5: Oh, hello, Jenny.
6: Oh, that fight didn't last long.
3: That's because I'm married to such a sweet man.
6: Yes, and a brave one. He didn't even cry when he found out his book deal fell through.
0: Good times. Oh, that's a different show. So I do want to say before the week is out, I've got an event coming up for, it's just a show sponsor event for our show sponsors in a few months, and we're going to recognize, we've had show sponsors been with us all of our 20 years, some of them 10, some of them 15. It's unheard of in the business. Bill Handel, who I really like, he's a host out of L.A., and he does a nationally syndicated weekend show on the law, but he does what we do mornings in L.A., and he's dominated that market for many, many years. And we're on with the same company in L.A., but we're on in the afternoon. And I've gotten to know Bill over the years. And Bill's something of a legend in radio for the dominance he has had in L.A. And he gave an interview to Barrett Media. And he said that their ratings are down over 50% and that their revenues are down even more. And that basically radio is dead. And I like Bill. I like him a lot. I consider him a friend. And I will just say that has not been the case here. KTRH, our home station, had its most successful year last year, and it will even be more successful this year. And I believe it's the most revenues a station in Texas has ever earned. I need to verify that, but I was told that by somebody in the industry. And that is not because we're so great. It's because the model works, because you work, because our sponsors work. I get emails every day from people saying, I've used three of your sponsors in the last year, and here was the experience. Just this week, I've been forwarding emails to people that their businesses, their air conditioning went down. Lone Star Chevy, a little bit back, it was scalding hot. It was probably in May, but it was already hot, and their AC went out. And they can't sell vehicles, and Saturday's the biggest day of the week for selling Silverados and Tahoes and Suburbans. And we got our AC folks, Northwind. Mike Batches texted me and said, hey, you think you can get them out here? And they had them, I think they were out there in less than an hour. And they had the AC back up and running pretty fast, and then we're selling Chevys again. So that is what I love. But I wanted to say something. A show sponsor that's been with me from almost the very beginning, and I go through and I talk to these people every week, and I realized I had not just given them some love in a long time. It's called Macaulay's Lumber. 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They deliver. And I had made a note to myself to just give them some love and appreciate them. 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
19: I'm Ted Lindner, Fox News. A deadly attack targeting Berlin's Pride celebrations, ending with police shooting and killing the suspect. German authorities say it happened as police confronted 21-year-old Abdul Balut in a Berlin suburb Sunday. Police say all the evidence from yesterday's attack that left one person dead and 29 injured pointed to it being an Islamic terrorist attack.
20: Police believe Abdul was driving a white van that drove into a crowd near Berlin's massive Pride Festival Saturday night. It appears he crashed into a tree before police say he got out of the vehicle and stabbed several people with a machete.
19: Fox's Rebecca Castor. Prosecutors say that Balut, a German citizen with Lebanese roots, had tried to join ISIS. While the Trump administration says it's leaving the door open for talks with Iran, Israel's prime minister has got a different endgame opinion. Fox's Gernal Scott with more on that.
21: America's UN ambassador Mike Waltz said the U.S. can continue its air assault on Iran, but will negotiate if Iran comes to the table. On Fox's Sunday Morning Futures, Israel's prime minister Benjamin Netanyahu said he sees this ending in a couple of ways.
22: When this regime is either toppled or it's sufficiently weakened that it knows it has to end its nuclear program and has to change its course. That's really what President Trump is trying to achieve.
21: Netanyahu said the end of the war can happen with or without a deal. A Fox News poll last week showed nearly half of voters feel a deal with Iran will not be made. Gernal Scott, Fox News.
19: And two people have been killed, five others wounded in a shooting Sunday night during a food festival at an events complex near the Space Needle in Seattle. Police investigating the shooting. They were urging people to avoid the area just northwest of downtown. The gunfire erupting around 6 p.m. at the Seattle Center during the Bite of Seattle Festival. 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
1: An ex-boyfriend is blamed by authorities after a 17-year-old woman and her 29-year-old brother were shot and killed this morning on Houston's North Side. The woman was handing her baby to a relative when the ex-boyfriend, 19, appeared and there was an argument. That led to his shooting and killing her and her brother, who tried to intervene. According to investigators, the baby is not physically hurt. Harris County Sheriff's deputies say they have the shooter and his gun. If you're old enough to remember the 1992 presidential campaign of Texan H. Ross Perot, then you'll appreciate being reminded that Perot's top advisor during that common sense bid for the presidency was masterminded, some say, by Republican political insider Tom Luce III, who died today. He was 86. I'm Mike Shiloh.
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tell you a story out of Arlington, Texas. Now, you probably don't know where Arlington, you know where Arlington, Virginia is, but you don't know where Arlington, Texas is. It's in the Dallas Metroplex. It's between Dallas and Fort Worth, North Texas. It's not a news story. That's what makes it something. It's not a story that just broke. It's been sitting quiet for 14 years. It's an old story with a new twist. It was January of 2012. A woman named Irisema Chavez, she was 32 years old, she's found dead inside her apartment. And when I say dead, she didn't, you know, have a stroke or heart attack or died in her sleep. I mean, she was stabbed about 100 times. That's a brutal, painful, awful death. You don't stab somebody 100 times to steal their television or their wallet. You don't stab somebody 100 times over their stereo or their checkbook. This is not a robbery. This is rage. This is anger. This is really vicious, monstrous. It's personal. Somebody hated this woman. The detail that becomes important, because a lot of you are true crime podcast people, or you like to listen to Keith Morrison or someone else. There was no forced entry. Nobody kicked in a door. Nobody broke a window, which means Irisema Chavez walked over and opened that door herself to the person who would stab her 100 times. She knew that person. She let him in. There was no forced entry. And her own niece, a teenage girl at the time, was the one who walked in and found her like that. Can you imagine how traumatic? A teenager. You never forget that. And then, nothing. Case goes cold. Year goes by. 5 years go by. 10 years go by. 14 years. 14 years that family wakes up every single morning and nobody has answered for it. Now, you want to know what the woman they just arrested was doing all those years. Did I mention they've arrested somebody? And we don't know she did it, but we'll get to that. Allegedly, she did it. Because, well, she gets her day in court. That woman's name is Myra Velazquez. She was 27 years old back then. And in the years after Irisema Chavez bled out on her own bathroom floor with 100 holes in her, this woman went and got herself a real estate license. Started selling houses. Won awards for it. Little plaques. Agent of the Year. Attagirls. Had a baby about 13 months after the murder, which means she got pregnant just a few months after the murder. She got married, built a family, traveled. Oh, did she travel? Cozumel, Dubai, Paris, London, Spain, Disney World. Of all the places on God's green earth where she could go and take photos and post them to Instagram, standing there smiling in front of the castle at Disney World. You ever hear people say they're living their best life? Well, she was living 14 years of her best life. She does not appear to have been haunted by what she is accused of doing. Meanwhile, there's a family in Arlington laying flowers on a grave of Irisema Chavez. Well, but Michael, you don't know she did it. You're right. Sometimes the police get it wrong. You're right. That's what a trial is for. For 14 years, the only thing the cops really had was a grainy piece of surveillance video of somebody in a ball cap and a hoodie walking up to that apartment, filmed from behind, so it wasn't worth much. And one more thing. One drop of blood on the nightstand because the killer bled. You swing a knife 100 times, you're going to catch yourself. That person's going to fight back. You're going to cut your

0: just a few weeks ago, we had a very spirited Republican Party primary in Texas. The 24-year, good-for-nothing swamp creature John Cornyn was defeated by a MAGA candidate who's the attorney general who was supported by President Trump named Ken Paxton. Well, Cornyn was so desperate to hold on to this seat. He was part of the triumvirate of Mitch McConnell and Lindsey Graham and Cornyn that had been sandbagging anything that Trump tried to do for all these years, that he was so desperate to hold on, and he was so hated by the base, that just a few days before the runoff election, where he was trailing in the polls, he declared that he had written a bill, and we were going to name a highway in Texas for Donald J. Trump. And people literally laughed at him. It was so cynical, so sad, so pitiful. People are over this. They are over the swamp creatures. Well, then as soon as he loses the primary, he starts saying really bad things about Trump. Trump's unhinged. Trump's not a good person. The same guy you want, just a couple days ago, you want to name a highway for him. So now, since Cornyn's going to be run out of office shortly, where he'll be a lobbyist, he's telling folks that he's going to vote no on two of President Trump's ambassador nominees, Carrie Lake and Doug Mastriano, unless the White House turns loose a pile of money, a big pile, $1.3 billion. And he wants it released for something called PEPFAR, P-E-P-F-A-R. That's the President's Emergency Plan for AIDS Relief. It's a program George W. Bush started back in 2003. It's the kind of thing that people like Bill Gates really like. And you wonder why. So this particular program is the single largest commitment any nation has ever made to fight one disease. Now, has it worked? Well, that's a very interesting question. It's a very interesting question. And he won't vote for any of the nominees until he gets his $1.3 billion. And maybe you might think, well, he really cares about AIDS in Africa. That's something that's very, very important. Well, let's first listen to Mike Benz, an analyst, talking about USAID. Remember DOGE and the study, the overnight study, just by pulling the data of how much money we were sending to other countries and how wasteful it was? Listen to this.
1: USAID has been functionally shut down for 15 months. Don't you have real world data after 15 months? Oh, no, you don't. This gets back to what was like trending today. No detectable mortality difference whatsoever. Said USA, the data shows that dismantling USA did not result in any increase in African mortality, much less the 4 million Democrats claimed. There's 4 million kids, right? And then another 10 million adults, right? It's a lie. In fact, UNAIDS SAMRC data show that mortality actually declined. Zero excess deaths. There were actually 100,000 fewer new HIV infections in 2025 versus 2024. So when we got rid of USAID, we got rid of AIDS. When we cut USAID, we cut AIDS. Huh. What? So this is what 2026 date. Look at this. Why did AIDS go down when we cut USAID? They're going to have to maintain this for like 20 years worth of fudge data to keep this lie alive. It's going to be like the climate change data. They're going to have to say like every year it gets hotter and hotter. Every year more and more people died in Africa. Then why is there like an 8x population explosion? No, the hypothetically our models. Okay, but what did the real world data say? It looks like all-cause mortality went down when we cut USAID. So was USAID actually killing people? Like, in addition to all the other people that USAID killed through USAID-funded civil wars, USAID-funded drug dealing, USAID-funded gun running, USAID-funded pandemics like COVID, the models. No, please.
0: And then you find out that none of this is related to actually helping people or healing people. It's odd, but sometimes comedians can land on a very, very clever point. They just package it as a joke. Chris Rock was talking about this 21 years ago. He said, look, the reason they never actually cure AIDS is the money's not in the cure, the money's in the medicine. Maybe John Cornyn is not fighting really hard for the people with AIDS in Africa. Maybe what he's fighting for is the people who pay the bills, who make the money off our government spending money on AIDS drugs. This was what Chris Rock said 21 years ago.
2: That's right. We got AIDS out there. You think they're going to cure AIDS?
3: No.
2: They can't even cure athlete's foot. They ain't curing AIDS. They ain't never cured AIDS. They ain't never cured AIDS. Don't even think about that shit. They ain't cured AIDS because ain't no money in the cure. The money's in the medicine. That's how you get paid on the comeback. That's how a drug dealer makes his money on the comeback. That's all the government is, a bunch of motherfucking drug dealers on the comeback. They ain't cured no AIDS. Cure AIDS? That's no matter all the money they lost on polio. Cured AIDS? That's like Cadillac making a car that lasts for 50 years. And you know they can do it, but they ain't gonna do nothing that dumb. They got metal on the space shuttle that can go around the moon and withstand temperatures of up to 20,000 degrees. You mean to tell me you don't think they can make an El Dorado with a bumper don't fall off? They can, but they won't. So what they will do with AIDS is the same thing they do with everything else. They will figure out a way for you to live with it. So they don't cure shit, they just patch it up. Get you to the next stop so they can get more of your money. That's right, they ain't gonna cure it. Hopefully, in our lifetime, that's right, you're gonna see somebody go, yo, man, you weren't at work yesterday, what's up? Hey, my AIDS is acting up. You know, when the weather get like this, my AIDS just pop up. But I took some Robitussin and I'm fine now.
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13: On August 4th, 1962, Marilyn Monroe died. 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

0: the prettiest country songs of all time, written by the great Gary P. Nunn, and made famous by Willie Nelson's version. That, of course, is Chris Stapleton. So, there was a story. Fox News carried it. I think quite a few people carried it, that you might not have seen because it wasn't the top story. It wasn't the bombing of Iran. One thing everybody agrees on about a mime is the one blessing is he keeps his mouth shut. In a world where everybody talks too much, the mime doesn't. He stays in his invisible little box, pretends to pull his invisible little rope. You toss a dollar in the hat, and everybody goes home happy. That's the deal, right? That's the transaction. That's the bargain. Well, folks up in Massachusetts found the one mime on God's green earth who could not hold up his end of the bargain. His name is Hernan Villagran Lux, 29, out of Framingham, Massachusetts. You're going to want to hear this, trust me. For about 2 months, he turned a pretty little spot near Boston with walking trails, a rail trail cutting right through it, into his own personal stage. Black and white mime get up. Some of the witnesses said top hat, cape, cane, the whole production. I mean, he's putting on a Ritz. One of them said the face paint looked less like a mime and more like Dracula. Well, he likes to add a little edge to it, you know, Rocky Horror kind of thing. It's not what the audience signed up to see on their morning walk. And here's where it stops being funny. Three women who work for the state up there, Department of Conservation and Recreation, they're the ones who keep the park running, say this fellow wouldn't leave them alone. And I don't mean he waved at them and said, hey, you know, how are you doing? I guess he couldn't talk. If I just waved, you wouldn't hear me. One of those women sat down and counted it up. More than 50 encounters, 50, 5-0, over 2 months. The court supervisor, a man named Andrew Mang, laid it out plain. Our guy would plant himself there and stare and smile at these women in what they called, quote, a really unnerving and frankly terrifying manner. And bless their hearts, they asked him to leave again and again, and he wouldn't go, and it escalated. And one fine day, according to the prosecutor, our mime decides the move here is to strip down to his underwear, slather cooking oil, I don't know if it was coconut or safflower, I don't know, all over his body and commence to working out right there, right next to where the women are trying to do their jobs. He'd do his little greased up calisthenics near the staff. He told one of them he liked how she looked, made a comment about her lips, followed her down the trail, followed others down the trail. For 2 months, it goes on. Sunday night, the state popo finally run him down. Foot patrol comes up on him. And at 7:30 in the evening, turns out there's a warrant and they bring him in. Here's the story from Fox News.
1: The women reported that after he had left that area that same evening as the three were closing the park, in the area of their caddy shack, which is the known staff area of the park, stripped down to his underwear, slathered cooking oil all over his body, and began working out right by their staff area. The three women told him that break area was private and for employees only. He tried to argue with them, refusing to leave, eventually running off to do laps around the backfield, still in his underwear. One of the women also reports on the next day, while she was working in the backwoods area, she saw the defendant sitting at a table surrounded by eggshells, which he is known to leave scattered throughout the park, about 20 feet away, staring at her and smiling. When she realized he was there and she was alone, she decided to walk quickly back to the staff area. She looked over her shoulder to realize the defendant had stood up and began to follow her, alerted other people to know where she was and what was happening. The defendant still following her, staring and smiling. She walked across the park where other co-workers were working and then approached the four people there. One of the employees told him to leave them alone while they were working. The defendant nevertheless lingered around the park for the rest of the night. The women report an extensive number of contacts with the defendant involving
2: staring at them. I'm going to cut off because I want to finish the story.
0: When they read out the case against him, he passes out in the floor. He faints. They have to bring in medical attention. So 50 times, 5-0, he's cornering women in a public park. He's taunting them. He's menacing. He's intimidating. But the minute in a room full of adults, including men, they read out what he's done and he folds like a lawn chair. There is a lesson in there about bullies that's as old as dirt, and it holds up every last time. The judge shipped him off to Bridgewater State Hospital for a mental health evaluation, and oh, we're going to make excuses for him. But you know the part that gets me? Three women spent 2 months of their lives looking over their shoulder for a greased-up ghoul in a cape, not knowing if this was the day he was going to finish them off. And the part that gets me, for 2 months, two solid months of, well, file your report and wait and we'll see what happens. You want to know why I talk the way I do about a woman's God-given right to defend herself? Right here. You pull this stunt at Brazos Bend in Texas or out on the Bayou Trails near Memorial Park in Houston, and I'll tell you something, 50 encounters, there's going to be a good old boy. There's going to be a MAGA voter, man or woman, that's going to end this thing. Because our women come equipped. They don't need to wait around on a man. They're going to pull something from their waistband or their purse or their fanny pack, and they're going to end this nonsense. And the jury is going to say that's perfectly fine because we've got it all on camera. This kind of nonsense, the system isn't working. People aren't caring. Victims are suffering. You know, the thing about this whole thing that really gets me is that a mime spends his whole career pretending he is trapped in a box he can't get out of. Well, this one finally found himself in a real one.
3: And for that big jump, here's Evil. Up and over that 4-foot ditch.
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0: Let's take a break from politics, shall we? And let's talk about who and what we are, the human condition. Tom Brady is known to many today as the GOAT. I'm old enough to remember when he was the second and third string quarterback at Michigan. I'm old enough to remember when even in what should have been his defining year at Michigan, he had to share time. Do you remember with whom? I'm not going to tell you. You got to look it up. He was coming off the bench, splitting time in what should have been his best year in college. Well, Tom Brady is a great example of persistence, stick-to-itiveness. He had three sisters and no brothers. And sports psychologist Gray Carden said, look, you have a, we'll say, crappy attitude. Stop making excuses for yourself. Go in there and do something every single rep. Whether you're on the scout team, the two-minute drill in practice, or the last play of the national championship. Tom Brady said that changed everything for him. I'm not telling you this as a football story. I'm telling you this as it relates to your marriage, being a parent, being a boss, being an employee, a volunteer role, a deacon at church. Show up for everything all the time. You're not going to be here for that long. It's 2.5 minutes of straight into my veins fire.
1: Michigan was a really tough experience in terms of my ability. I had to grow up. I didn't have brothers. I had three sisters. You know, I was the youngest. I got babied by my mom. I got babied by my dad. I got babied by my sisters. I go to Michigan, which is a long way from California. It's freezing cold. I didn't have a jacket when I went there. And I sit on the bench my first year, you know, and I really had, I would call it like a lot of self-defeating attitudes and behaviors. I always had an excuse. I always had, you know, coach doesn't want me in there.
2: They creep in real easy.
1: Yeah. They're not giving me the opportunity. And I had a sports psychologist who unfortunately passed away about a year ago. His name was Gray Carden. And he started really psychology on me. And I would go into his office every Tuesday and he would say, you know, Tom, I like you, you know, you work hard, but like you have a attitude. And how about you start worrying about what you can control and stop talking about the other quarterbacks. Stop talking about the coaches not putting you in. How about you take advantage of the opportunities you get? And every time you go in there, you bring energy, you bring enthusiasm. If they give you three reps, you do the best with the three you get. Quit out. You only getting three. Are you going in there with the backup receivers? No one cares. You go in there, you bring energy, you treat practice like it's a game. You go out to that practice field like it's the big house in your plan on Husky. If you throw a touchdown in the 2 minute in practice, you celebrate like it's the game.
2: Hell yeah.
1: And I was like, well, I never approached like that. And he goes, you're going to gain, you know, a lot of trust and a lot of confidence from your teammates if you start treating that way because it's going to improve your play. Sure enough, my energy started getting way better. I was bringing juice. I had the right attitude. And then it started to improve. And my second year, it got way better. My third year, I competed with Brian Griese to be the starter. Brian beat me out. Our team went undefeated, won a national championship. But I learned a lot. I watched Brian be a great leader. Then all of a sudden, I'm like, I'm bringing the juice, man, every day.
2: Come
1: boom,
2: on,
1: I'm,
2: baby,
1: bringing
2: bring
1: practice.
2: The juice.
1: I'm bringing it. Yeah, every day. And that's what I did. And then we actually were, I was pretty good, you know, my fourth and fifth year. Then I went to the pros. And again, the pros is like, everyone is like, hey, man, it's a good day. Like, don't cover me on scout team, you know? Mm-hmm. And here comes Tom Brady, scout team quarterback. And I'm trying to like, you know, beat up the defense.
2: Yeah.
1: And that really helped me. Again, that helped me like get better.
0: This was a glorious story from a few days ago. You might have seen it. I didn't want to miss it. It's a good news story. A little boy, 4 years old, named Roman, in Concord, North Carolina. His parents split up. It can be hard on a child. His dad moved to Florida. His grandparents live out of state. So, what did Roman do? Little innocent 4-year-old Roman waved at everybody who walked by. And guess what? It's a beautiful country. They waved back. And then they came over. And then they started showing up to his soccer games, to his basketball games, to his swim lessons, to his preschool open house. Sorry, I get choked up. This really gets me. His birthday party was nothing but elderly neighbors. His mom barely knew any of these people a year ago. But this little boy and his pure innocence and the goodness of his neighbors, that's important here. He has a lot of grandparents now. He has a lot of friends and aunts and uncles and mentors and coaches and teachers. They're his neighbors. Credit CBS Evening News with finding this story and running the story because it's a good story.
2: Not many kids crave connection more than this four-year-old named Roman. Pass by his house in Concord, North Carolina, and he will surely greet you with a wave and a hey.
3: He wakes up every day excited to say hi to somebody. Like, that's the first thing he wants to do.
2: And yet, his mom, Anna Butzloff, says for the longest time, Roman's cheeriness belied an inner loneliness. About a year ago, his parents broke up. His dad moved to Florida, and his grandparents lived out of state, too. Fortunately, all those waves, all those seeds of kindness he planted, began to bloom. Starting with Mr. Wade Foljam, who lives across the street. Wade went over to meet the kid who was always waving. They started doing stuff together. Eventually, other neighbors followed suit, stopping to talk, doing stuff, drag racing down the street. Anna says it was weird. I mean, she barely knew any of these people.
3: I didn't really know how to take it. I just saw that my son was happy.
2: Which is why she went along with it when Roman then began inviting many different neighbors to his soccer games, basketball games, and baseball games. Other neighbors came to his swimming lessons and even his preschool open house. And when it came time for his birthday party, Anna knew the only people she needed to invite were his senior citizen neighbor friends.
4: He loves having us there, and he'll run up and hug us. And
5: we laugh that he has a lot of grandparents.
6: He does.
5: Because it's what he needs.
3: They've made such an impact on him. Like, they are really special people to him.
7: Big beard.
8: He's got a big beard.
2: Today, the refrigerator is blanketed with pictures of all those people he holds so dear. His mom says his inner loneliness is gone, and his love thy neighbor attitude is spreading.
9: It caught on from there, just like, hey.
5: We all started waving at each other.
6: We see people, we wave at them, you know.
2: Roman has now brought together about a dozen neighbors who say they would have barely known each other if not for that little boy.
6: Look at you.
2: Who lived in a neighborhood, but needed a village.
5: Look at what this little kid has built.
9: It does a world of good.
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6: I love you too.
2: And to think that utopia
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2: may only be a wave away.
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19: Mass shooting in Seattle. I'm Sue Guzman, Fox News. And the shooting at a Seattle food festival leaving two people dead and four wounded, including a child. This happened at the Bite of Seattle Festival at the Seattle Center around 6 p.m. The shooting sending people scrambling for safety. Seattle Mayor Katie Wilson issuing a statement saying now that one person is in custody. No word on identity. The monorail has been shut down for the night. U.S. and Iran pausing strikes on one another after nearly 2 weeks of attacks. U.S. Ambassador to the U.N. Mike Walls telling Fox the president is giving talks some space. More from Fox's Rich Edson.
20: The U.S. Ambassador to the United Nations says President Trump wants to give peace talks with Tehran some space. Iran claims it will also halt attacks as long as the United States does the same. President Trump has been considering launching a new, quote, massive strike if Tehran does not make a deal. New reporting suggests the U.S. military officials are cautioning against further escalation. The New York Times cites key concerns, including depleting interceptor stockpiles, a wider war, and economic impact. Meantime, Omani officials have been meeting with their Iranian counterparts this weekend on reopening the Strait of Hormuz.
19: In Germany, the suspect in the deadly Berlin Pride attack that left one person dead and 29 injured was shot and killed by police during a confrontation on Sunday in the suburb of the city.
21: Officials say the man rushed officers with a sharp object before being shot. 21-year-old Abdul Balaud is accused of driving a van into the Pride Parade crowd before allegedly stabbing others with a machete. Authorities believe it was an Islamic extremist terror attack. One person was killed, 29 others were hurt.
19: And a raging wildfire in southwest France forcing the evacuation of 55,000 more people overnight, more than 220,000 in all. 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
3: An ex-boyfriend is blamed by authorities after a 17-year-old woman and her 29-year-old brother were shot and killed this morning on Houston's north side. The woman was handing her baby to a relative when the ex-boyfriend, 19, appeared and there was an argument. That led to his shooting and killing her and her brother, who tried to intervene. According to investigators, the baby is not physically hurt. Harris County Sheriff's deputies say they have the shooter and his gun. If you're old enough to remember the 1992 presidential campaign of Texan H. Ross Perot, then you'll appreciate being reminded that Perot's top advisor during that common-sense bid for the presidency was masterminded, some say, by Republican political insider Tom Luce III, who died today. He was 86. I'm Mike Shiloh.
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23: It's that time. 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

is Open Line Friday, a spicy edition today. Oh, yeah, get it all off your chest. What's been bothering you? What you've been ruminating on? What nobody will listen to you? What theory you got?

So I read this morning that Taco Bell is offering $1 enchiladas today. How much do enchilada normally cost, Ramona? Me neither. But apparently $1 is a big deal. Okay. Taco Bell is offering $1 enchiladas lettuce free. Okay. So we promise we won't put that lettuce in there, and we'll sell it to you for a dollar. In order to win back customers, this is what the Wall Street Journal wrote this morning, after health officials linked the infamous diarrhea parasite to lettuce sold at some of its locations. A mix between an enchilada and a burrito, the beef and bean-filled enchilada is smothered in sauce and melted cheese, a combination that has never given anyone diarrhea. Yeah, as long as it doesn't have the lettuce, you'll be just fine. So apparently Taco Bell is blowing it out today. $1 enchilada. I want you to blow it out. I want you to call up and tell me, get something off your chest. It's open line Friday. You can say whatever you want. But there's something that's been bothering you, but you thought, man, if I call up, I'll sound like a crazy man. Well, not today. Today is your day. Let it out. It is free speech, open line. You can say it. I posted last night because I was in a mood and I'd seen it. I said, people bringing their damn dogs out in public has gone too far. It's weird. When confronted, they'll claim it's an emotional support animal, as if they saw war in Iraq. Too many Americans have embraced crazy as their disability shield. Time to stop enabling crazy. I see people bringing their dogs into the grocery store, into restaurants, bringing their dogs everywhere all the time, on the plane, everywhere. And how do I know that they will fall back on the, it's my emotional support animal? Because I had it happen at the RCC. Had a woman I knew show up with her damn dog and bring the dog into an event. Walking around with the dog is freaked out of its mind. I said, hey, what are we doing here? What are we doing? She's my emotional support animal. She's married to a friend of mine. I called him. I said, hey, what are we doing here? I didn't realize she was in Iraq. He said, that damn dog's got to go everywhere. No, it doesn't. Not here. Hey, you're out. Get out. If you need to take your dog with you, go. What are we doing? Are we bringing our cows, our horses, our goats? Leave the dog at home. They don't want to be brought out into public. What are you doing? And then a bunch of people say, well, I like dogs better than I like people's kids that's running around snotty noses. Okay. Well, then tell people they can't bring their kids either. This is weird. What are we doing? What kind of country?

0: Law enforcement was moving through various sectors of the property. An individual, without warning, shot a Georgia State Patrol trooper.
1: What I heard was a full clip unload. It was just like a whole mess of shots just like blasting off.
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0: Right, to the phone lines we go. 713-999-1000. We'll start with Darian on the black line. Go ahead, Darian.
1: Hey, how you doing, Mr. Barry? Good morning.
0: Good.
1: Yes, sir. My name is Darian Mann. I just wanted to let you know I'm an avid listener of the show. And I'm just tired of what's going on in the politics with Houston, man. I don't understand it.
0: What about Houston? Tell me what bothers you.
1: I mean, the trash deal, that's just, as long as, well, I'm only 31 years old. I'm actually a paralyzed male that was shot 2 years ago on Washington Ave outside of Lincoln Bar. Pretty much, I'm just sick of what's going on with this, with the trash deal. We have to pay $5 for trash now. That's ridiculous. This is a service that should have been provided for free. I'm sick of the weak DAs that we have out here. I'm sick of a bunch of things that's going on.
0: Tell me about your shooting.
1: Pretty much, it was just a random. I was a random bystander walking past the front of Lincoln Bar on Washington, and some guy drove up and decided he wanted to go ahead and start shooting, and shot in the front of the building, and I was hit in my spinal cord and left paralyzed.
0: It just felt like my heart wasn't beating anymore. I just remember lying there and feeling like I wasn't going to make it. I think I was just losing too much blood and panicking, so I ended up blacking out. There was one point where he went from talking to going quiet, Jonathan Doe said. I told him, look, I need you talking. Don't waste your breath, but just small words. Keep talking till the ambulance arrives here. After walking up in the hospital, told him the bullet hit his spinal cord, paralyzing from the stomach down. He shared that he's a 29-year-old father working as a mortician to help support his 8-year-old daughter. It's a hard curveball. My body was the main source of my work, doing a lot of lifting and caring for the deceased. Just hearing doctors tell me that I'm never going to walk again, it's not easy for someone to get that news. I didn't know that one night of trying to have fun would ruin my life forever. The man said he's speaking out because he wants justice for what happened. Did they catch him?
1: Oh, yeah. But unfortunately, when the Bulldog DAs got on it, by the time the weak DAs, when they wanted to go to trial, he accepted a lower plea, so he's only going to do about 8 years.
0: Who is he?
1: His name is Luis Rios.
0: Did he give any reason why he did this?
1: From the reports, basically he was upset. Honestly, he was upset at how he was tossed out by the bouncer and the sheriff that was actually there, and he was actually trying to shoot the sheriff and the bouncers.
0: Was he in his car when he did this, or was he walking?
1: Yeah, he was in his car.
0: Was he driving?
1: Yeah, he stopped. He was the one driving. Stopped, shot out the passenger side window, and struck me and one other gentleman named Jaime Garcia.
0: So when the bullet hit you, did you hear the shot?
1: Yeah, heard the shot, but they showed me video footage when we were preparing for trial, and I had never seen it. And yeah, once the shot was heard, it was like I went down immediately. So I took the first bullet pretty much.
0: Did you see him driving by and pulling the gun out?
1: Not at all.
0: Were you talking to your boy, Jonathan?
1: Yeah, we were walking in line, we're kind of walking. It could have either been me or him, honestly, but, you know, he was able to be okay, but I wasn't.
0: So did the bullet shoot you? Did the bullet come in directly from the back and go out the front, or did it go through the side of you?
1: Yeah, it came more so on the side of me.
0: Yeah.
1: And ricocheted, it collapsed my lung, broke my rib, and then came out my shoulder blade on my left hand side. It came in through my right and the back bounced around and came out of my shoulder blade.
0: Do you know what caliber it was?
1: Ah, no, sir. No, sir.
0: Ramon, did it hurt? I don't know. Did it hurt? I mean, what did you feel?
1: Oh yeah. I felt burn. I thought I was shot in the heart.
0: So you fall to the ground and you never moved your legs from then.
1: Nope.
0: And then how long before they get you? Do you know how long before they come and get you and haul you in?
1: It was pretty active that night. The police came. They were already kind of, you know, riding up and down there. I think the ambulance might have took maybe like, I'm not even sure. I was blacked out by then, to be honest. I couldn't.
0: Did you remain? So you didn't remain conscious?
1: No, sir. No, sir. No, sir. No, sir. No, sir.
0: And then how long were you in the hospital?
1: About a month and a half, and then I did maybe about 2 weeks in a rehab facility.
0: Darian, may I make a suggestion?
1: Yes, sir.
0: If you ever call another show to complain about what's going on in Houston, I wouldn't start with the trash. I'd say look, I was shot in a drive-by 2 years ago, didn't know the guy, didn't wrong him, didn't do anything wrong, and some dude paralyzed me from the waist down, and I can't walk again, and they let him plead out for 8 years. I'd lead with that, Darian, because that's the story right there. That's the story, my friend. Thank you for the call.
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0: So Darien wasn't even the only one shot. Found an article from March 19, 2024, Washington Avenue crime crunch, quadruple shooters still on the run. Concerns about crime and safety continue in the areas surrounding Washington Avenue as Popo continue to look for the man they say opened fire at Lincoln Bar, hitting four people. Charging documents filed against 24-year-old Luis Gerardo Rios say he drove by and shot out his truck window after getting kicked out of the bar. Darien Mann was one of those victims hit by the random gunfire. Quote, just wanted to have a drink or two on Washington and it ended up changing my life forever, he said. He was rushed to the hospital that night, spent time in ICU, and is now in a rehab facility. I'm currently dealing with being paralyzed from the sternum down. I've lost function of my legs completely. He says the random act of violence changed his life forever. He says he wishes the bars would limit how much they served patrons. He had to have been heavily intoxicated. Someone in a stable frame of mind would have known not to aimlessly shoot, says Mann. Residents in the area surrounding the buzzing bar strip wanted to remain anonymous, but say they've been affected by crime that seems to spill over from the area. One resident who's lived in the area for a decade says he's been a victim of it. I've been hit, had my car broken into, I've been threatened, there was a fight in this corner. It has ruined this community. He says it's gotten so bad he wants to move. I would leave there in a heartbeat if it weren't for the cheap mortgage. Another woman says she's seen and heard crime happen, but isn't that concerned. I've heard shotguns, but I wasn't sure if it was shotguns or fireworks. I must stay here. This is a really good neighborhood. Oh, okay. I've heard shotguns. Mm-hmm. Of course, I wasn't sure if it was shotguns or fireworks. You might not have heard shotguns. I just call me crazy. You might not have heard shotguns. I'm just thinking. All right, let's go David, Gary, DJ, Tony down the list, and then I guess whatever you started the next list on. David, you're on Michael Berry's show. It's Open Line Friday. Go ahead.
1: Yeah, hi, Michael. Boy, it's tough to follow that guy, man. You could do a whole segment on him.
0: Man, that's not every day. Let me see if I can get Ramon to pot you up. All right, go ahead.
1: Off of Bluetooth? Okay.
0: Hey, you got, David, you're on Bluetooth. I can't hear you. It does not translate. The radio, there's something about the frequency. I don't know what it is, but it doesn't work. Let's go to Gary when he comes back. When he takes the Bluetooth out, we'll go back to him. Gary, you're on the Michael Berry Show. Gary, you're on. All right, let's go to DJ. DJ, you're up.
2: Yes, sir. How are you, Michael?
0: Yes, sir. Good.
2: Hey, hold on.
0: You got to drop it, Ramon. You got to drop it. Is the new system, can we go straight to the next call, or do we need to buy a minute? Okay, what, you may tell jokes? I'm going to tell jokes. Because I have to right now, because we need a couple seconds. So here we go. Are you ready? Here we go, Ramon. Here's my first one. I'm so bored, let me try it again. I'm so bored, I just memorized 6 pages of the dictionary, and I have learned next to nothing. My friend Ty came first in the Beijing Marathon, but was not awarded a gold medal because the Chinese refused to acknowledge Ty won. Man says to his friend, I put $100 on a horse yesterday, and he came in at 25-1. His friend says, that's incredible. You're rich. First man says, not exactly. The rest of the field came in at 12:30. That one takes a minute. I'll tell that one again. Man says to his friend, I put $100 on a horse yesterday, and he came in at 25-1. His friend says, that's incredible. You're rich. And he says, not exactly. The rest of the field came in at 12:30. has a time joke, Ramon. You don't get enough good time jokes. You know what I mean? All right, we ready again? Let's see. David was on Bluetooth. Gary never answered. DJ dropped the F-bomb. I guess we'll start with Tony. I guess this is the universe saying, hey, look, you had Darian. Don't bitch. That's a once in a year call right there. How about that? Darian got shot in the back, standing outside a bar, and will never walk again. And he called up to complain about a $5 trash fee. Hell, Darian, I'll pay your trash fee. My goodness, that puts it into perspective, doesn't it? And I threw it out there and said, call up and bitch about whatever you want to bitch about. And Darian, sitting there with a bullet in his back, can't walk, says, well, that $5 trash fee. My goodness alive. I'm grateful for my $5 trash fee now. David, you're up. Oh, no. This is one of those days. I'm not even mad. The universe smiled upon us this morning with Darian. I'm going to think about that Darian call for a minute. You got anybody else? I remember the old days. People would call up. We'd put them on. They wouldn't be on their Bluetooth. They wouldn't be on speakerphone. They wouldn't drop F-bombs in violation of SEC code 143.32.
3: Hello, hello?
0: Yep, you're up. Is that David?
3: No, it's Ramon.
0: You jackass.
3: You can hear me, though?
0: Hello, Ramon. You're up. What you got?
3: Oh, I just went and checked the phone line. I never got shot. The phones are working.
0: You never got shot?
3: They're not.
0: Did you ever get stabbed?
3: Mm-mm. No. I've done some stabbing.
0: Yeah? Mm-hmm. Really? You want to do this now? Is that what you want to do?
3: We got David, Gary, and RJ, whoever you want.
0: Okay. We got RJ. Black line. Okay, all right. Well, if nothing else, our black callers are playing by the rules. Go ahead.
4: You know what I don't like? I don't like when you call the Michael Berry show. You don't get off the damn Bluetooth, get off the speaker, put up your windows, and you're disturbing my morning
0: crazy.
4: Drive.
0: RJ, you've called the show a bunch of times. Would you tell the good folks part of why I get aggravated is while you're on hold, you get a message from me saying,
4: get off the Bluetooth. You get a message. You
0: get off speakerphone.
4: That's all it is. Simple instructions.
0: Turn down your radio in the background.
4: Things are going on the way they're going on, Michael. Simple instructions. This is why there's so many instructions on super glue. Like, not to eat it. Don't put it in your eyes.
0: Right, but it's true, though. It's true. Super glue will mess your life up. RJ, what'd you think about that brother calling up? Got shot in the back.
4: Hey, bro, that's tragic, brother. You know, I'm just thankful to God, brother. I've been to war and made it home.
0: Yeah, ooh. Think about that. You've been to war and hadn't been shot. Hold on, RJ.
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Well, a very happy double birthday today for a little sweetheart by the name of Morgan Woodard and her father. Morgan turns 14 today. And her father, my dear friend, State Trooper Stephen Woodard. Stephen Woodard might have lost about as much weight as you have, Ramon. And he even looks better because he's got a fancy State Trooper uniform. I'm going to get you one of them State Trooper uniforms just to walk around. We were deputized, yeah. You know, I've been thinking on the uniform thing again. That might be my favorite uniform. That might be my favorite uniform. That's a good-looking uniform. Plus, you get the SUV. We got to get out of some of these little towns still having cars for their vehicles. I like the good old-fashioned Escalade. That feels like what you're supposed to have. You know, I do like the old Crown Vic. That was a good one right there. The old Crown Vic that HPD had. That was my brother drove a Crown Vic. And those things would go forever. Those things were heavy. Anyway. My friend Stephen Woodard, you'll see him on TV sometimes. He's the face of the DPS when there's a tragedy, and just a great guy. Goes by to visit my dad. My dad gets such a kick, man. You talk about living your best life. My dad gets visited by the Secret Service, the FBI, State Trooper, Doug Griffith, a Houston Police Officers Union. Texas Ranger Brandon Bess. I mean, he's loving it, and he's got all his hats displayed. So if you walk in, he's always had a hat collection for my little league teams and things. Now his hat collection is like a United Nations of law enforcement. It's like a cleat convention or something. Anyway, a lot of people don't know. And the best audio clip I have is not the best one, but I didn't have time. I just remembered it was his birthday. Is Stephen Woodard is also the lead singer of a gospel group that travels all around Texas and sings gospel, and they are so good. Give us a little taste, Ramon.

0: color, and their jacket will be the other. And it's all very positive, uplifting, kind of join in and sing with us gospel. I like it. It's good. It's very good. Oh, Luis Rios was charged with aggravated assault, second degree felony, two cases, and aggravated assault of a security officer, first degree felony, two cases, in a plea bargain on March 25th, 2026 by the Chantier administration. He got, one of the aggravated assault of a security officer cases was dismissed. He got 20 years TDCJ on the remaining cases concurrent. So if they all run concurrent, then they might as well. Anyway, let's see. I'm trying to see. What? I know we have hard. RJ, I'm trying to catch people up on what happened on Darien. RJ shows respect for people that got shot. Let's see. Permanent paralysis of the body. Bond conditions entered. Yeah, there you go. That case was just resolved in March, at the end of March. That's just not so long ago. And he's talking about the trash fee. My God, that's perspective right there. Or deflection, something. I don't know. I hope Darien calls back one day. RJ on the black line.
1: Hey, Mike, two things that you said real quick. The brothers don't need any more excuse to be in the back of cop cars, so I'm going to go ahead and I'll push back on the Escalades as being police vehicles. We don't need to make them more comfortable for us. The second thing is, I know that your pop's not black because being visited by the FBI and the state troopers and all that wouldn't be the best day ever. So, you know, just a couple of things. Just a couple of things.
0: But that's just me. Even if the trooper is black?
1: No.
0: You want to hear a funny story about Stephen Woodard? I'll not tell out of school. I hope nobody tells him. So he lost a lot of weight. He lost a lot of weight. He got real serious about his eating and his working out. You know, that's his stepson, DJ Hicks, that plays D-line for the Aggies. Woodard he got into real good shape. I mean, real working out all the time, eating right. He doesn't drink. You know, he's chasing around those young kids and all that. And so he lost a lot of weight. I bet he lost 50, 60 pounds, and he looks good. He's all muscled up now. So I don't know if DPS has had a funding freeze or what's happened, but he still wears the same uniform. Right? And so it looks like a kid wearing his dad's uniform that day. So what he did is, you know how they wear those big, thick black belts, the DPS? He's got that belt cinched up real tight. And so the end of the belt loops back around. So I've got photos of him with my dad, because he'll send a photo when he's there visiting my dad. And he's got that belt. It's like you wore your daddy's belt when you were in kindergarten. He's lost so much weight, and he's got that belt cinched up, and I think he's had to drill a few extra holes in the belt because there wasn't a hole for the deal to go through there. And that is the truth. I'll send you the photo of it off air. It's hilarious.
1: That's too funny. There you go.
0: What you got going on this weekend, RJ?
1: Oh, I'm heading up. Well, right now I'm heading down 73. I'm coming back from Sabine Pass, so 73 West. About to hit 10 here in a couple of miles. Going to do a little bit of work. Spend some time with the daughter. I've been on the road a lot, so she likes to go this down in the Richmond area. They got these little Korean hand claw games that she likes to play and stuff like that. So really just spend the time on my baby girl. That's what I got planned.
0: Korean hand claw? What's that called?
1: Yeah, it's like the little claw games. And you can go down there and you pay a certain amount and you play all these little claw games and get these little stuffed animals. It's the anime K-pop kind of stuff. I don't know. It's a young kid stuff, but that's what she likes. So I'm just here for.
0: Oh, they're called doll picking.
1: Doll pickings? Okay.
0: Yeah.
1: There you go.
0: Well, they're called Inhyong Bobiki, but apparently that means doll picking. They're called Inhyong Bobiki Bang in South Korea.
1: These all sound bad, but it's nice little stabbing. She enjoys it. So I like
0: that's
1: to take
0: all
1: her.
0: That matters, that's, right?
1: That's all that matters.
0: That's all.
1: She told me the other day she was making noise. I was like, "Hey, what's up with all that noise?" She goes, "You got a headache?" I said, "Yeah." Her name is Avery. She goes, "Huh? You got a wallet? His name is Daddy." She kind of got me on that one. I don't know where she gets this mouth from, but she got me.
0: 713-999-1000.
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16: Tragedy in Seattle. I'm Ted Lindner, Fox News. Three people are dead, four others wounded after shots rang out at a food festival in Seattle on Sunday night around 6 o'clock local time. Seattle Assistant Chief of Special Operations Tyrone Davis.
17: This afternoon, we had officers working our Bite of Seattle event. At 6:01 p.m., gunshots were heard. We had officers in the area, in the immediate area, when these gunshots went off. Officers responded and addressed one of the shooters.
16: One person in custody. Police believe a second shooter is on the loose. They believe the two shooters were firing shots at each other. Two guns have been recovered. Few other details released so far. There were other mass shootings across the country Sunday, including in Chicago, Memphis, Tennessee, North Charleston in South Carolina, Robinson Township in Michigan, as well as in Morgan Hill, California. A deadly attack targeting Berlin's Pride celebrations ending with police shooting and killing the suspect. German authorities say it happened as police confronted 21-year-old Abdul Balut in a Berlin suburb Sunday. Police say all the evidence from the attack on Saturday that left one person dead and 29 injured points to it being an Islamic terror attack.
18: Police believe Abdul was driving a white van that drove into a crowd near Berlin's massive Pride Festival Saturday night. It appears he crashed into a tree before police say he got out of the vehicle and stabbed several people with a machete.
16: Fox's Rebecca Castor. Prosecutors say that Balut, a German citizen with Lebanese roots, had tried to join ISIS. And a powerful heat dome is anchored over the central United States, placing nearly 100 million Americans under heat alerts as temperatures surge past 100 degrees from Texas to the Dakotas. Affected areas spanning from the Mississippi River west into the plains, the Rockies, and the Midwest, with extreme heat risks stretching into parts of the Great Lakes. 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
30: An ex-boyfriend is blamed by authorities after a 17-year-old woman and her 29-year-old brother were shot and killed this morning on Houston's North Side. The woman was handing her baby to a relative when the ex-boyfriend, 19, appeared and there was an argument. That led to his shooting and killing her and her brother, who tried to intervene. According to investigators, the baby is not physically hurt. Harris County Sheriff's deputies say they have the shooter and his gun. If you're old enough to remember the 1992 presidential campaign of Texan H. Ross Perot, then you'll appreciate being reminded that Perot's top advisor during that common sense bid for the presidency was masterminded, some say, by Republican political insider Tom Luce III, who died today. He was 86. I'm Mike Shiloh.
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In the Great Hall of the Justice League, there are assembled the world's four greatest heroes, created from the cosmic legends of the universe. Superman, Wonder Woman,

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2: And now, here they are, the most daredevil group of daddy drivers to ever whirl their wheels in the wacky races, competing for the title of the world's wackiest racer. Cars are approaching the starting line. First is the Turbo Terrific, driven by...

0: June 12th, 1987, Brandenburg Gate, West Berlin. Ronald Reagan's National Security Council wrote him a memo. The State Department wrote him a memo. They said the line was too provocative, too risky. It would damage the relationship they were carefully building with the Soviets. They asked him to take it out. He asked them to put it back in. This is 48 seconds of what it sounds like when a president actually, truly, deeply believes in something. Not when he's managed, not when he's reading a teleprompter, not when he signs with an auto pen, not when staffers are running the country, not when the consultants have finished softening every edge because they think they know better. Here was that line.
1: General Secretary Gorbachev, if you seek peace, if you seek prosperity for the Soviet Union and Eastern Europe, if you seek liberalization, come here to this gate. Mr. Gorbachev, open this gate.

0: Mr. Gorbachev. Mr. Gorbachev, tear down this wall.
1: 2 years later, it did come down. November 9th, 1989. Aynaz Anis Iris grew up in Iran. She does not need a Wikipedia entry on what communism is.
2: Just a reminder to all the TikTok liberals out there that when the Berlin Wall came down, nobody ran to the communist side.
1: That's the part the Democrat socialists, the TikTok Marxists, the AOCs, the James Tallarico's, that's the part they never want to address. Nobody ran to East Germany. The West Germans didn't flock to East Germany. Nobody sprinted east. Nobody said, finally, I can get to the good side. People fled East Germany into the West. Nobody fled the U.S. for Venezuela when Chavez converted it to communism. The only person that I know of that's fled the U.S. to Cuba was the Black Panther cop murderer who had escaped from prison. But look at how many Cubans come here. And ask them. Ask them the experience. Especially the generation that came. The folks that came here, whether they came here on the boat lift or whether they came under the wet foot, dry foot policy or whether they came on a compassion visa, whatever the reasoning. Ask the people of Miami what they think of socialism. Ask the Venezuelan immigrants what they think of socialism. There's a movie out now about Chris Evert and Martina Navratilova, arguably the greatest rivalry in women's tennis, maybe up until this, well, we'll see how this basketball thing plays out, but maybe the greatest rivalry in women's sports, at least off the top of my head, that I can think of. And Martina has now come out. In fact, I saw some commentary this week. Martina is kind of socially liberal. She does not want men in women's sports, but she's come out against communism. She says, look, I left Czechoslovakia and communism, and it is evil. By the way, Martina has come out against men in women's sports yesterday or the day before. There is audio of James Tallarico speaking to a group of trans parents talking about two laws he fought hard against. One of them was a law that said children cannot get mutilated, sexually mutilated. He calls it gender-affirming care because there's always a euphemism for the awful. It said they cannot do that without their parents' permission. And number two, it said boys cannot play in girls' sports. I've got the audio. I'll play it maybe in the next segment, but we will be playing it. And he said, I worked hard against those two laws because trans children are special. So he cares about boys playing in girls' sports. He does not care about your girl playing in girls' sports. Let's make no mistake. He is as leftist as they come.
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3: And this is my damn country. I fought for this country. This is mine.
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The story of this song is so good. I'm sure you know it already. But the year was 1981. Sylvester Stallone, as soon as Rocky II finishes, he starts on Rocky III. Carl Weathers, Apollo Creed, is going to come back as his advisor, as his, training partner, because turns out Carl Weathers was very popular. And he wanted to keep him as part of the franchise. Part of why he killed him off. Very Taylor Sheridan thing to do. Yeah. Well, it's not a spoiler alert, Ramon. If somebody hadn't seen it at this point,

0: I don't even owe him any apologies. How good was Burgess Meredith in that franchise? How good was Burgess Meredith? How good was Talia Shire? My good Burt Young. How good was Burt Young? Man, the scene where he's had it. A raging drunk. I'm not sure that wasn't really who he was. So, Sylvester Stallone. I mean, the dude does not get credit for the fact that he finances Rocky, the first Rocky, himself. Nobody wants to touch this stupid movie. He finances it, stars in it, directs it, produces it, the whole thing. He couldn't get permission to run up the steps in Philadelphia, so he said, all right, start filming real quick because they're going to throw us out of here. And they did. I mean, it's just the whole Stallone is such a stud. And I'm not even the biggest Sylvester Stallone fan, but what he did despite the industry, I love it. So he's looking for the definitive song. He goes to Queen to use Another One Bites the Dust, and Queen says, nah, big mistake. So he goes to Frankie Sullivan, the lead guitarist for Survivor. And so you've taken a big drop down from Queen to Survivor. He wants a gritty song. He gives them the movie to look at. Frankie Sullivan and the band watch the movie and create the song around the movie instead of the other way around. I think they got an Academy Award nomination. I know the song went to number one. It is their defining song. Fun fact about that movie, by the way. They're looking for the character that's going to play Clubber Lang, which became the dominant, anti-hero in that movie. And it was originally going to be Joe Frazier. And Joe Frazier was part of the movie at one point, and which I think would have been odd because you couldn't see Joe Frazier as anything other than Joe Frazier. And then they had Ernie Shavers. And then eventually they spot Mr. T, did Sylvester Stallone, on a TV series called Games People Play. And he brings Mr. T on, and I guess the rest, as you could say, is history. Boy, what a career he's ended up having.
1: Yeah.
0: Good stuff. Did you say we had a caller, or can I keep going? Oh, Steve, you're up. Go ahead, sir.
2: Hey, Michael, this is Steve. I'm just calling to give you some information about the Republic Boot Company.
0: Okay.
2: I went in there last year, I guess it was, and had picked out a hide and had a pair of boots made. Well, I finally got to go pick them up about a month ago, and they were the wrong hide. It ended up that they were a much darker hide than what I had chosen. I want you to know that the man walked up to me and says, you take those boots, they're yours, and we'll make you a new pair.
0: Oh, wow.
2: Just like that.
0: What is the hide? What hide did you choose?
2: I had elephant hide.
0: Oh yeah, I got a pair of elephants that I love.
2: And they were lighter, and I guess I would say they had like a goldish yellow sort of in them and all. So I had picked a lighter top. So the boots that I got ended up being dark brown. And so
0: it's a dark brown hide. And what color is the upper?
2: It's a very light bison, but it was supposed to go with the light color that I had originally picked out.
0: Okay.
2: And so it does look a little odd, and that was the other thing. I said, why would I put such a dark hide with a light top?
0: Right.
2: But I had the picture from my wife taking all these pictures because she had done this for my birthday. And there was really no argument. There was no fight. There was no nothing. The Johnny Falstaff was my salesperson.
0: Yeah.
2: He looked at it. He says, well, I don't know what to do, so let me get the general manager involved. General manager walked up. He said, Mr. Bennett, you keep those boots. They're yours. And we will make you another pair. And I'm like, sir, I'm not asking for anything free. He says, no. He says, you waited a long time for a pair of boots. He says, you keep those boots and we'll make you a new pair. Just like that. I was so impressed with their integrity and the way they just stood up and said, hey, we made a mistake. We don't know how it happened, but we're going to make it right.
0: You know, I'm glad to hear that, because people complain, not about Republic, but about everything all the time. And I think, and the idea, thank you for the call, Steve. The idea is, if I complain about a business, then A, I feel good. B, I get a little attention because everybody feels sorry for me. C, I rally some, you know, everybody loves to be mad. They'd rather be mad than be happy. But then the idea is, I think, well, the company will be so shamed they won't do it anymore. I don't know about you, but I'm driven by what the kids and the rappers call flowers a lot more than I am a beatdown. If you tell me that what I did upset you, I'll do what I can to make it right. But if you tell me something I did affected you like that right there, oh man, it puts a skip in my step. I mean, it really motivates me to be better. And I think as consumers, in the bigger scheme, if we would understand that positive experience, rewarding positive experiences goes a lot further. And I'm going to give you, for those of you who are young or for those of you who have your own business, I'm going to give you a little bit of advice you just experienced right there. A lot of people think that they want their business to be, I'm going to create the cheapest product. That's going to be my positioning. You don't want the cheapest product. And by the way, you don't want customers who want the cheapest product. People are proud. I like a deal. You do not want that guy. That guy is a terrible customer. You want a guy who says, I ain't looking for the cheapest. I want something good. I want a good customer. And you will enjoy your job. Whatever you do, you will enjoy your job more if you have people like Steve that you're doing business with.
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0: when the wall came down in 89, the ambassador to West Germany was a man named Vernon Walters. He wrote a wonderful autobiography called Silent Missions. I think he was ambassador to 5 or 7 different countries. And he had served, he'd been sent by the CIA, he'd been sent by the State Department, he'd been sent to negotiate deals. A fascinating life, Vernon Walters. Vernon Walters, chief of staff, he had brought into D.C. when he was working at the State Department, was a fellow, a superstar in the United States Navy, who was teaching at the Naval Academy at the time, of great distinction, by the name of Lee Martini, who is Eddie Martini's brother. Lee Martini would accompany Vernon Walters on his postings around the world, which included the historic moment that the wall came down and the ambassador, U.S. ambassador to West Germany, and his chief of staff were, of course, there in a very official capacity. After Vernon Walters passed, Lee Martini, who had served in the State Department and in the United States Navy, immediately transferred his pension, he had a lifetime pension at this point, to his parents living back in New Orleans, Eddie Martini's parents, obviously, transferred his pension to them and took a vow of penury, poverty, and entered the Catholic Church. He would eventually be posted to Africa, and Eddie would read me, Eddie would send him a check every month, I think he still does, and he would ask people that he knew in the United States to send whatever it was, several $100 a month, and this would be the child that you were supporting. So every month he would send a note about what that child was up to and how that child was growing and developing. And I remember reading some of the letters, and sometimes they would, the bad guys, they were in, I think they were in Kissimmee, Kenya, if I remember correctly. This has been years ago. But the bad guys would surround the church and the school, and they would come in and they would steal their money and steal their food and things like that. And he would tell stories about, you know, they survived another one of these. But now he is the head of the church in Louisville. And some of you will remember, I went to the Kentucky Derby with Mattress Mac a couple of years ago, which is an experience. Mattress Mac is the biggest bettor at the Kentucky Derby. So from the time you arrive, you are followed by television cameras who are covering, I think it was NBC who does the official coverage of Kentucky Derby. And they follow Mac throughout the course of the day. And so he ended up putting, I think, $4 million down to win 14. And the crazy thing, I'm not a bettor, so I'm going to get this wrong, but I think he bet the trifecta, if I've got this right. And that was the top three finishers in any particular order. And this was the year, maybe it was 3 years ago, I forget things. But Mac was set to win for that, I think for his four, which was several different bets, but I think he was set to win $14 million. And he would have, because his top three came in top three, except for one odd aberration. The only time it's ever happened in Kentucky Derby history. A horse that wasn't rated or ranked or whatever. I freely admit I don't know the terminology. A horse that wasn't even on the bill. This was like, you know, somebody brought up from AAA to be on the roster. This horse comes up that isn't even supposed to run, and the damn thing wins. Meaning that Mac's three choices become 2, 3, and 4. Meaning instead of winning $14 million, he wins nothing. Yeah. Let's just say that Mac was in a better mood going on the flight going that night than coming back. Yeah, it was a bummer, but what a heck of an experience. It was a time. It was a time to be had. Ramon, who's on the line? Oh, here we go. I got you. Okay, here we go. Let's start with John. You're on the Michael Berry Show. What say you, sir?
1: Hey, Michael Berry. I don't think this is supposed to be a sponsor appreciation show or not, but I had to tell you about my experience with one of your sponsors, Dr. Jeff Witzer. I've had one cataract surgery before. 6 weeks ago today, they did the other one. And I want to tell you something. That was probably the most pleasant medical experience I've ever had in my entire life.
2: Why do you say that? They
1: run that place like a really well-oiled machine. Everybody there from top to bottom is professional. The doctors that I worked with, and I didn't get to meet Dr. Witzit, but the other three doctors, Dr. Bravenick and Dr. Wu, were absolutely amazing. They keep you posted on everything that's going to happen and everything to expect. And it was just a really cool experience, and I'm so glad I did it. And what a great company to have sponsor your fantastic show. And I just wanted to tell you thank you, dude.
0: Thank you. Good. I'm glad to hear that. Did you have trouble driving at night, like with the red taillights? Were they blurring?
1: Yes. Yeah. Yeah. That was one of the things that went in. Yeah.
0: I have cataracts, which sounds so old because my great grandmother had cataracts, and I always thought cataracts were for old people. Anyway, I have cataracts, and my vision has diminished, and I had a real bad bike accident a couple years ago, and it wrecked my orbital, and the eyes don't line up the same anymore. So you have two different lines of sight, and that's hard to deal with. And so my glasses have to be specially made, and also just a mess. And so Witsit and I have been talking about this for a while, but I kept having things coming up. And I couldn't do it this time. I couldn't do it this time. And he said, look, you're just going to have to pick a date and we do this. And so I decided on something called LAL, which he is very excited about. And he says, not everybody's a good candidate, but apparently I'm a good candidate for this. So this LAL is a light adjusted lens. And so it's probably very similar to what you're doing. My brother Steve had done. And came out with perfect vision. Didn't even tell me. Sends me a message after getting his surgery, and he says, hey, man, Witsit's everything you said he was. And I said, what are you talking about? He said, I had the surgery done. I had the cataracts done. I said, why didn't you give me a chance to call Witsit and say, that's my brother? He said, he figured it out. He saw the last name. But anyway, but the LAL allows you to do the surgery, and then you wear shades, and up to, I think, a month, you go back every week, and they can actually adjust. They can tweak your prescription that they're surgically done. The lens can change, I think, up to four times. It's pretty cool, but I didn't want to do it during the summer when there's so much sun out, so I'm doing it in early fall, and I'm pretty fired up about it because my vision is crap. Cadillac, I had a
3: fine fox in front of him. Michael Berry. In the back.
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0: That was a good show right there.
1: Little known fact, Sherman Helmsley, who was George Jefferson, was the last black man to own a dry cleaner in the United States. In fact, the last non-Asian to own a dry cleaner in the United States. That's not true. I'm just kidding. My wife and I were living in a little condo in the med center because I didn't know how dangerous the med center was. It was, I think, 4140 or 2123 El Paseo. And if you go over to that area, it is slightly southwest of the med center. And it's just a bunch of condos, just condos and apartments, just one after the other. And it's gunshot alley. It was terrible. It was a terrible time. Anyway, while we were living there, there was a leak in the unit, I guess, above us. And it flooded everything we had. That'd be a real bummer today, but I could buy us new clothes. Back then, you didn't have the money to go, and it ruined everything because it came down in our closet. And I was bummed. And we took our clothes to Craig's Cleaners, and Craig's Cleaners was this real high-end cleaner in town. But that's where our landlord had said, you know, take them there. We took them there, and they messed them up. It happens. Everybody makes a mistake. And a bunch of our clothes were ruined. So they gave us like a $100 gift card. And this was, you know, early, maybe 92-ish. And so I called up Craig's Cleaners, and I was like, hey, this is not going to work. And I get Bob Craig on the phone, the big boss. And he said, well, what's it going to take? I said, I don't know. You got to do more than that. I think he did $300. So I was happy. And I remember going to Target because I was a college student. You could buy your clothes at Target. It didn't matter. And I kind of like Target. Anyway, so I went and bought new clothes and everything. Fast forward, let's say that was 93. Fast forward to the year 2000. I'm running for city council in the 2001 election. I am the Second Baptist Deacon community supported me. The West Side community supported me. I go meet with Bob Craig, and I'm sitting across from him, and he says, I will support you. I like who you are. And I end up getting to be very good friends with him, his son-in-law, love the whole family, love the Craig's Cleaners story. I love the concept, became a customer for years and years. And eventually I told him that story, and he claimed to remember it. Now, I don't know if he was just being nice or not, but it's just kind of a funny story, funny thing how that happens. But the dry cleaning business, that really is the case. There is a white guy in Orange that owns two or three. They used to be a sponsor on our Beaumont station, KLVI, but he owns two or three little dry cleaners there called Reliable Dry Cleaners. And he has a son who has, I don't know if it's cerebral palsy. He has some condition. He's in a wheelchair. And my mother always had, because she was a nurse's aide for a period of time early in her career, she always had a soft spot for people with a severe disability. And she goes in there and loves on him. And so we knew these people for years, and then they became a show sponsor. Anyway, so this is a scene from The Jeffersons, which, of course, as you know, spun off of All in the Family. But this was from The Jefferson. The Willises, which was, well, you know the story behind this. The white man, the black woman, I think she's Lenny Kravitz's mom. They're arguing over taking a loan from George, who, as you know, could be a handful. Go ahead.
2: Here we go. Now your big fat husband can get his big fat loan.
3: Thank you, George.
2: Happy to do it.
4: Oh, hi, Tom.
5: Hi, Louise. Why, Helen, what are you doing here?
3: Well, I thought about it, and I decided to come down and apologize to George. Here, Tom. Good luck with your new business.
5: No, Helen, I can't accept it.
3: But, Tom, you...
5: And furthermore, you shouldn't have apologized to George.
3: What? You told
5: me... Never apologize when you're right.
2: Right? She called me a stupid old narrow-minded fool.
5: Well?
2: Listen.
5: And I don't need a fool to help me start my business.
3: Oh, Tom, that business means so much to you.
5: But, Helen, what kind of man do you think I am?
3: A wonderful man.
5: Oh, thank you. But after all, what kind of man would put his business before his marriage?
0: One about 5'6" and 140 pounds.
4: Oh, Tom.
6: Oh, hello.
0: Oh, hello, Jenny.
6: Oh, that fight didn't last long.
4: Oh, that's because I'm married to such a sweet man.
6: Yes, and a brave one. He didn't even cry when he found out his book deal fell through.
1: Good times. Oh, that's a different show. So I do want to say before the week is out, I've got an event coming up for, it's just a show sponsor event for our show sponsors in a few months, and we're going to recognize, we've had show sponsors been with us all of our 20 years, some of them 10, some of them 15. It's unheard of in the business. Bill Handel, who I really like, he's a host out of L.A., and he does a nationally syndicated weekend show on the law, but he does what we do mornings in L.A., and he's dominated that market for many, many years. And we're on with the same company in L.A., but we're on in the afternoon. And I've gotten to know Bill over the years. And Bill's something of a legend in radio for the dominance he has had in L.A. And he gave an interview to Barrett Media. And he said that their ratings are down over 50% and that their revenues are down even more. And that basically radio is dead. And I like Bill. I like him a lot. I consider him a friend. And I will just say that has not been the case here. KTRH, our home station, had its most successful year last year, and it will even be more successful this year. And I believe it's the most revenues a station in Texas has ever earned. I need to verify that, but I was told that by somebody in the industry. And that is not because we're so great. It's because the model works, because you work. Because our sponsors work. I get emails every day from people saying, I've used three of your sponsors in the last year, and here was the experience. Just this week, I've been forwarding emails to people that their businesses, their air conditioning went down. Lone Star Chevy, a little bit back, it was scalding hot. It was probably in May, but it was already hot. And their AC went out. And they can't sell vehicles, and Saturday's the biggest day of the week for selling Silverados and Tahoes and Suburbans. And we got our AC folks, Northwind, Mike Batches, texted me and said, hey, you think you can get them out here? And they had them, I think they were out there in less than an hour. And they had the AC back up and running pretty fast, and then we're selling Chevys again. So that is what I love. But I wanted to say something. A show sponsor that's been with me from almost the very beginning, and I go through and I talk to these people every week, and I realized I had not just given them some love in a long time. It's called Macaulay's Lumber. Family-owned business since 1949. If you walk into Macaulay's Lumber, which is on Aldine Bender, you walk in the door, it's a member of their family they deliver. And I had made a note to myself to just give them some love and appreciate them. So if you have anything you need to buy in lumber supplies, give a call to Macaulay's Lumber, and I'd appreciate it.

0: tell you a story out of Arlington, Texas. Now, you probably don't know where Arlington, you know where Arlington, Virginia is, but you don't know where Arlington, Texas is. It's in the Dallas Metroplex. It's between Dallas and Fort Worth, North Texas. It's not a news story. That's what makes it something. It's not a story that just broke. It's been sitting quiet for 14 years. It's an old story with a new twist. It was January of 2012. A woman named Irisema Chavez, she was 32 years old, she's found dead inside her apartment. And when I say dead, she didn't, you know, have a stroke or heart attack or died in her sleep. I mean, she was stabbed about 100 times. That's a brutal, painful, awful death. You don't stab somebody 100 times to steal their television or their wallet. You don't stab somebody 100 times over their stereo or their checkbook. This is not a robbery. This is rage. This is anger. This is really vicious, monstrous. It's personal. Somebody hated this woman. The detail that becomes important, because a lot of you are true crime podcast people, or you like to listen to Keith Morrison or someone else. There was no forced entry. Nobody kicked in a door. Nobody broke a window. Which means Irisema Chavez walked over and opened that door herself to the person who would stab her 100 times. She knew that person. She let him in. There was no forced entry. And her own niece, a teenage girl at the time, was the one who walked in and found her like that. Can you imagine how traumatic? A teenager. You never forget that. And then, nothing. Case goes cold. Year goes by. 5 years go by. 10 years go by. 14 years. 14 years that family wakes up every single morning and nobody has answered for it. Now, you want to know what the woman they just arrested was doing all those years. Did I mention they've arrested somebody? And we don't know she did it, but we'll get to that. Allegedly, she did it. Because, well, she gets her day in court. That woman's name is Myra Velazquez. She was 27 years old back then. And in the years after Irisema Chavez bled out on her own bathroom floor with 100 holes in her, this woman went and got herself a real estate license. Started selling houses. Won awards for it. Little plaques. Agent of the year. Atta girls. Had a baby about 13 months after the murder, which means she got pregnant just a few months after the murder. She got married, built a family, traveled. Oh, did she travel? Cozumel, Dubai, Paris, London, Spain, Disney World. Of all the places on God's green earth where she could go and take photos and post them to Instagram, standing there smiling in front of the castle at Disney World. You ever hear people say they're living their best life? Well, she was living 14 years of her best life. She does not appear to have been haunted by what she is accused of doing. Meanwhile, there's a family in Arlington laying flowers on a grave of Irisema Chavez. Well, but Michael, you don't know she did it. You're right. Sometimes the police get it wrong. You're right. That's what a trial is for. For 14 years, the only thing the cops really had was a grainy piece of surveillance video of somebody in a ball cap and a hoodie walking up to that apartment, filmed from behind, so it wasn't worth much. And one more thing, one drop of blood on the nightstand because the killer bled. You swing a knife 100 times, you're going to catch yourself. That person's going to fight back. You're going to cut your own hand at some point. She left behind a single drop of her own blood. In 2012, that drop didn't have a name attached to it, but blood keeps and the science caught up. They call it investigative genetic genealogy. It's the same exact tool that finally ran down the Golden State Killer out in California after 40 years of nothing. You take that DNA, you run it against the big public ancestry databases. All the folks who spit in a tube at Christmas to find out they're 3% Viking, that's all put into a database. And here's the best part. You don't even need the killer in the system. You just need their cousin, a second cousin, somebody somewhere up the family tree. You climb that tree branch by branch till you get right back to the one drop of blood on a nightstand in Arlington, Texas. The FBI came in on it in 2024. And earlier this year, that family tree led them straight to a door. On July 17th, Myra Velasquez gets booked into the Tarrant County Jail. Capital murder. No bond. She's not going to be going to Cozumel this year. And here it comes, the part you hear every time. You know it's coming. One of the people she used to sell houses alongside at the same real estate brokerage told a reporter she was, and I quote, a sweet lady. Isn't that funny they always say that? She was the sweetest lady. She'd light up a room. You ever heard the Norm Macdonald bit on Janice? She was a nice person. We never expected murder around here. Does anybody wake up and go, yeah, if there's a murder somewhere in Houston or Detroit today, it'll probably be right here on this block. We probably got murderers left here. Yep. Yep. It's probably somebody we know. Yep. Yep. It's probably old Myra that I work with. She probably murdered somebody. You can travel the whole world. You can win every award. You can smile in front of that castle for 14 straight years and tell yourself it never happened. But you left one drop of blood on the nightstand. And the blood does not forget.
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6: These days, it's getting harder and harder to trust what you're seeing.

just a few weeks ago, we had a very spirited Republican Party primary in Texas. The 24-year good-for-nothing swamp creature John Cornyn was defeated by a MAGA candidate who's the attorney general who was supported by President Trump named Ken Paxton. Well, Cornyn was so desperate to hold on to this seat. He was part of the triumvirate of Mitch McConnell and Lindsey Graham and Cornyn that had been sandbagging anything that Trump tried to do for all these years, that he was so desperate to hold on, and he was so hated by the base, that just a few days before the runoff election, where he was trailing in the polls, he declared that he had written a bill, and we were going to name a highway in Texas for Donald J. Trump. And people literally laughed at him. It was so cynical, so sad, so pitiful. People are over this. They are over the swamp creatures. Well, then as soon as he loses the primary, he starts saying really bad things about Trump. Trump's unhinged. Trump's not a good person. The same guy you want, just a couple days ago, you want to name a highway for him. So now, since

0: Cronin's going to be run out of office shortly, where he'll be a lobbyist. He's telling folks that he's going to vote no on two of President Trump's ambassador nominees, Kerry Lake and Doug Mastriano, unless the White House turns loose a pile of money, a big pile, $1.3 billion. And he wants it released for something called PEPFAR, P-E-P-F-A-R. That's the President's Emergency Plan for AIDS Relief. It's a program George W. Bush started back in 2003. It's the kind of thing that people like Bill Gates really like. And you wonder why. So, this particular program is the single largest commitment any nation has ever made to fight one disease. Now, has it worked? Well, that's a very interesting question. It's a very interesting question. And he won't vote for any of the nominees until he gets his $1.3 billion. And maybe you might think, well, he really cares about AIDS in Africa. That's something that's very, very important. Well, let's first listen to Mike Benz, an analyst, talking about USAID. Remember Doge and the study, the overnight study, just by pulling the data of how much money we were sending to other countries and how wasteful it was? Listen to this.
1: USAID has been functionally shut down for 15 months. Don't you have real-world data after 15 months? Oh, no, you don't. This gets back to what was like trending today. No detectable mortality difference whatsoever. Said USA, the data shows that dismantling USA did not result in any increase in African mortality, much less the 4 million Democrats claimed. It was 4 million kids, right? And then another 10 million adults, right? It's a lie. In fact, UNAIDS SAMRC data show that mortality actually declined. Zero excess deaths. There were actually 100,000 fewer new HIV infections in 2025 versus 2024. So when we got rid of USAID, we got rid of AIDS. When we cut USAID, we cut AIDS. Huh. What? So this is what 2026 date. Look at this. Why did AIDS go down when we cut USAID? They're going to have to maintain this for like 20 years worth of fudge data to keep this lie alive. It's going to be like the climate change data. They're going to have to say like every year it gets hotter and hotter. Every year more and more people died in Africa. Then why is there like an 8x population explosion? No, the hypothetically our models. Okay, but what did the real world data say? It looks like all-cause mortality went down when we cut USAID. So was USAID actually killing people? Like, in addition to all the other people that USAID killed through USAID-funded civil wars, USAID-funded drug dealing, USAID-funded gun running, USAID-funded pandemics like COVID, the models. No, please.
0: And then you find out that none of this is related to actually helping people or healing people. It's odd, but sometimes comedians can land on a very, very clever point. They just package it as a joke. Chris Rock was talking about this 21 years ago. He said, look, the reason they never actually cure AIDS is the money's not in the cure, the money's in the medicine. Maybe John Cornyn is not fighting really hard for the people with AIDS in Africa. Maybe what he's fighting for is the people who pay the bills, who make the money off our government spending money on AIDS drugs. This was what Chris Rock said 21 years ago.
2: That's right. We got AIDS out there. You think they're going to cure AIDS?
3: No.
2: They can't even cure athlete's foot. They ain't curing AIDS. They ain't never curing AIDS. They ain't never curing AIDS. Don't even think about that shit. They ain't curing AIDS because ain't no money in the cure. The money's in the medicine. That's how you get paid on the comeback. That's how a drug dealer makes his money on the comeback. That's all the government is, a bunch of motherfucking drug dealers on the comeback. They ain't curing no AIDS. That's all it is. That's all it is. You think they gonna cure AIDS? They're still mad at all the money they lost on polio. Curing AIDS? That's like Cadillac making a car that lasts for 50 years. And you know they can do it, but they ain't going to do nothing that dumb. They got metal on the space shuttle that can go around the moon and withstand temperatures of up to 20,000 degrees. You mean to tell me you don't think they can make an El Dorado with a bumper don't fall off? They can, but they won't. So what they will do with AIDS is the same thing they do with everything else. They will figure out a way for you to live with it. So they don't cure shit, they just patch it up. Get you to the next stop so they can get more of your money. That's right, they ain't gonna cure it. Hopefully, in our lifetime, that's right, you're gonna see somebody go, yo, man, you weren't at work yesterday, what's up? Hey, my AIDS is acting up. You know, when the weather get like this, my AIDS just pop up. I took some Robitussin, I'm fine now.
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0: prettiest country songs of all time, written by the great Gary P. Nunn, and made famous by Willie Nelson's version. That, of course, is Chris Stapleton. So, there was a story. Fox News carried it. I think quite a few people carried it. That you might not have seen because it wasn't the top story. It wasn't the bombing of Iran. One thing everybody agrees on about a mime is the one blessing is he keeps his mouth shut. In a world where everybody talks too much, the mime doesn't. He stays in his invisible little box, pretends to pull his invisible little rope. You toss a dollar in the hat, and everybody goes home happy. That's the deal, right? That's the transaction. That's the bargain. Well, folks up in Massachusetts found the one mime on God's green earth who could not hold up his end of the bargain. His name is Hernan Villagran Lux, 29, out of Framingham, Massachusetts. You're going to want to hear this, trust me. For about 2 months, he turned a pretty little spot near Boston with walking trails, a rail trail cutting right through it, into his own personal stage. Black and white mime get up. Some of the witnesses said top hat, cape, cane, the whole production. I mean, he's putting on a Ritz. One of them said the face paint looked less like a mime and more like Dracula. Well, he likes to add a little edge to it, you know, Rocky Horror kind of thing. It's not what the audience signed up to see on their morning walk. And here's where it stops being funny. Three women who work for the state up there, Department of Conservation and Recreation, they're the ones who keep the park running, say this fellow wouldn't leave them alone. And I don't mean he waved at them and said, hey, you know, how are you doing? I guess he couldn't talk. If I just waved, you wouldn't hear me. One of those women sat down and counted it up. More than 50 encounters, 50, 5-0, over 2 months. The court supervisor, a man named Andrew Mang, laid it out plain. Our guy would plant himself there and stare and smile at these women in what they called, quote, a really unnerving and frankly terrifying manner. And bless their hearts, they asked him to leave again and again, and he wouldn't go, and it escalated. And one fine day, according to the prosecutor, our mime decides the move here is to strip down to his underwear, slather cooking oil, I don't know if it was coconut or safflower, I don't know, all over his body and commence to working out right there, right next to where the women are trying to do their jobs. He'd do his little greased up calisthenics near the staff. He told one of them he liked how she looked, made a comment about her lips, followed her down the trail, followed others down the trail. For 2 months, it goes on. Sunday night, the state popo finally run him down. Foot patrol comes up on him. And at 7:30 in the evening, turns out there's a warrant and they bring him in. Here's the story from Fox News.
1: The women reported that after he had left that area that same evening as the three were closing the park, in the area of their caddy shack, which is the known staff area of the park, stripped down to his underwear, slathered cooking oil all over his body, and began working out right by their staff area. The three women told him that break area was private and for employees only. He tried to argue with them, refusing to leave, eventually running off to do laps around the backfield, still in his underwear. One of the women also reports on the next day, while she was working in the backwoods area, she saw the defendant sitting at a table surrounded by eggshells, which he is known to leave scattered throughout the park, about 20 feet away, staring at her and smiling. When she realized he was there and she was alone, she decided to walk quickly back to the staff area. She looked over her shoulder to realize the defendant had stood up and began to follow her, alerted other people to know where she was and what was happening. The defendant still following her, staring and smiling. She walked across the park where other co-workers were working and then approached the four people there. One of the employees told him to leave them alone while they were working. The defendant nevertheless lingered around the park for the rest of the night. The women report an extensive number of contacts with the defendant involving
0: staring at them. I'm going to cut off because I want to finish the story. When they read out the case against him, he passes out in the floor. He faints. They have to bring in medical attention. So 50 times, 5-0, he's cornering women in a public park. He's taunting them. He's menacing. He's intimidating. But the minute in a room full of adults, including men, they read out what he's done and he folds like a lawn chair. There is a lesson in there about bullies that's as old as dirt, and it holds up every last time. The judge shipped him off to Bridgewater State Hospital for a mental health evaluation, and oh, we're going to make excuses for him. But you know the part that gets me? Three women spent 2 months of their lives looking over their shoulder for a greased-up ghoul in a cape, not knowing if this was the day he was going to finish them off. And the part that gets me? For 2 months, two solid months of, well, file your report and wait, and we'll see what happens. You want to know why I talk the way I do about a woman's God-given right to defend herself? Right here. You pull this stunt at Brazos Bend in Texas or out on the Bayou Trails near Memorial Park in Houston, and I'll tell you something, 50 encounters, there's going to be a good old boy. There's going to be a MAGA voter, man or woman, that's going to end this thing. Because our women come equipped. They don't need to wait around on a man. They're going to pull something from their waistband or their purse or their fanny pack, and they're going to end this nonsense. And the jury is going to say that's perfectly fine because we've got it all on camera. This kind of nonsense, the system isn't working. People aren't caring. Victims are suffering. You know, the thing about this whole thing that really gets me is that a mime spends his whole career pretending he is trapped in a box he can't get out of. Well, this one finally found himself in a real one.
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0: Let's take a break from politics, shall we? And let's talk about who and what we are, the human condition. Tom Brady is known to many today as the GOAT. I'm old enough to remember when he was the second and third string quarterback at Michigan. I'm old enough to remember when even in what should have been his defining year at Michigan, he had to share time. Do you remember with whom? I'm not going to tell you. You got to look it up. He was coming off the bench, splitting time in what should have been his best year in college. Well, Tom Brady is a great example of persistence, stick-to-itiveness. He had three sisters and no brothers. And sports psychologist Gray Carden said, look, you have a, we'll say, crappy attitude. Stop making excuses for yourself. Go in there and do something every single rep. Whether you're on the scout team, the two-minute drill in practice, or the last play of the national championship. Tom Brady said that changed everything for him. I'm not telling you this as a football story. I'm telling you this as it relates to your marriage, being a parent, being a boss, being an employee, a volunteer role, a deacon at church. Show up for everything all the time. You're not going to be here for that long. It's 2.5 minutes of straight into my veins fire.
1: Michigan was a really tough experience in terms of my, I had to grow up. I didn't have brothers. I had three sisters. You know, I was the youngest. I got babied by my mom. I got babied by my dad. I got babied by my sisters. I go to Michigan, which is a long way from California. It's freezing cold. I didn't have a jacket when I went there. And I sit on the bench my first year, you know, and I really had, I would call it like a lot of self-defeating attitudes and behaviors. I always had an excuse. I always had, you know, coach doesn't want me in there.
2: They creep in real easy.
1: Yeah. They're not giving me the opportunity. And I had a sports psychologist who unfortunately passed away about a year ago. His name was Gray Carden. And he started really psychology on me. And I would go into his office every Tuesday and he would say, you know, Tom, I like you, you know, you work hard, but like you have a attitude. And how about you start worrying about what you can control and stop talking about the other quarterbacks. Stop talking about the coaches not putting you in. How about you take advantage of the opportunities you get? And every time you go in there, you bring energy, you bring enthusiasm. If they give you three reps, you do the best with the three you get. Quit out. You only getting three. Are you going in there with the backup receivers? No one cares. You go in there, you bring energy, you treat practice like it's a game. You go out to that practice field like it's the big house in your plan, Ohio State. If you throw a touchdown in the 2 minute in practice, you celebrate like it's the game.
2: Hell yeah.
1: And I was like, well, I never approached like that. And he goes, you're going to gain, you know, a lot of trust and a lot of confidence from your teammates if you start treating that way because it's going to improve your play. Sure enough, my energy started getting way better. I was bringing juice. I had the right attitude. And then it started to improve. And my second year, it got way better. My third year, I competed with Brian Griese to be the starter. Brian beat me out. Our team went undefeated, won a national championship. But I learned a lot. I watched Brian be a great leader. Then all of a sudden, I'm like, I'm bringing the juice, man, every day. Every day. And that's what I did. And then we actually were, I was pretty good, you know, my fourth and fifth year. Then I went to the pros. And again, the pros is like, everyone is like, hey, man, it's a good day. Like, don't cover me on scout team, you know? Mm-hmm. And here comes Tom Brady, scout team quarterback. And I'm trying to like, you know, beat up the defense.
2: Yeah.
1: And that really helped me. Again, that helped me like get better.
0: This was a glorious story from a few days ago. You might have seen it. I didn't want to miss it. It's a good news story. A little boy, 4 years old, named Roman, in Concord, North Carolina. His parents split up. It can be hard on a child. His dad moved to Florida. His grandparents live out of state. So, what did Roman do? Little innocent 4-year-old Roman waved at everybody who walked by. And guess what? It's a beautiful country. They waved back. And then they came over. And then they started showing up to his soccer games, to his basketball games, to his swim lessons, to his preschool open house. Sorry, I get choked up. This just really gets me. His birthday party was nothing but elderly neighbors. His mom barely knew any of these people a year ago. But this little boy and his pure innocence and the goodness of his neighbors, that's important here. He has a lot of grandparents now. He has a lot of friends and aunts and uncles and mentors and coaches and teachers. They're his neighbors. Credit CBS Evening News with finding this story and running this story because it's a good story.
2: Not many kids crave connection more than this four-year-old named Roman. Pass by his house in Concord, North Carolina, and he will surely greet you with a wave and a hey.
3: He wakes up every day excited to say hi to somebody. Like, that's the first thing he wants to do.
2: And yet, his mom, Anna Butzloff, says for the longest time, Roman's cheeriness belied an inner loneliness. About a year ago, his parents broke up. His dad moved to Florida, and his grandparents lived out of state, too. Fortunately, all those waves, all those seeds of kindness he planted, began to bloom. Starting with Mr. Wade Foljam, who lives across the street. Wade went over to meet the kid who was always waving. They started doing stuff together. Eventually, other neighbors followed suit, stopping to talk, doing stuff, drag racing down the street. Anna says it was weird. I mean, she barely knew any of these people.
3: I didn't really know how to take it. I just saw that my son was happy.
2: Which is why she went along with it when Roman then began inviting many different neighbors to his soccer games, basketball games, and baseball games. Other neighbors came to his swimming lessons and even his preschool open house. And when it came time for his birthday party, Anna knew the only people she needed to invite were his senior citizen neighbor friends.
4: He loves having us there, and he'll run up and hug us. And
5: we laugh that he has a lot of grandparents.
6: He does.
5: Because it's what he needs.
3: They've made such an impact on him. Like, they are really special people to him.
7: Big beard.
8: He's got a big beard.
2: Today, the refrigerator is blanketed with pictures of all those people he holds so dear. His mom says his inner loneliness is gone, and his love thy neighbor attitude is spreading.
9: It caught on from there, just like, hey.
5: We all started waving at each other.
6: We see people, we wave at them, you know.
2: Roman has now brought together about a dozen neighbors who say they would have barely known each other if not for that little boy.
6: Look at you.
2: Who lived in a neighborhood, but needed a village.
5: Look at what this little kid has built.
9: It does a world of good.
10: If the world was like this child, what an awesome, awesome place it would be.
7: I love you.
6: I love you too.
2: And to think that utopia,
6: I do,
2: may only be a wave away.
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1: Spending $2 a minute on warrant, are you?
2: Warrant, back in the early 90s.
1: This would be like stealing from the old Navy.
2: They had a 1-900 number you could call and you could learn about warrant. Do you want to call it?
1: Oh, I thought you did call it. I thought that was what you get when you're on hold.
2: Hang on, let me dial. Hold on.
1: 1-900 warrant.
2: Somebody picked up.
3: Hello.
1: Hello. Is this Warrant?
3: Hello.
2: Is this Janie Lane or Robert Mason of Warrant?
3: No, man. This is Brian from the United Cajun Navy.
2: Oh.
1: Oh, the Cajun Navy was supposed to call us this morning. That might be him.
2: Oh, that'd be way more interesting than talking to Warrant.
1: Thank you for saving us.
3: Well, you know, it'd be more interesting than me would be if we could find Bobby Brown.
1: What?
2: Is he missing?
1: Uh-oh.
3: No, I'm talking about the girl in the cherry pie video. She was from Baton Rouge. Remember, she was like one of the hottest chicks in the 90s.
1: Oh, yeah.
2: I thought we were talking about Whitney Houston's ex-husband.
1: Not that guy. No, girl, Bobby Brown.
3: No.
2: Brian, I'm glad you're there. I'd much rather talk to you because obviously with this young man missing off the coast of Mississippi, well, he passed away, Nolan Wells, and the hurricane that just, tropical depression that just passed through.
1: Storm, yeah, then a depression. Now it's just something.
2: There are things we could actually ask Brian that would be interesting. I don't know what we'd ask Warren to.
1: Well, Bertha was kind of a... y'all probably got all ramped up for Bertha. Did you have to do anything, really?
3: Well, Bertha ended up getting white girl wasted on wind shear White Claw, I guess. So depression's a good name for her.
1: Right? Yeah.
2: When there's a tropical storm or a Cat 1 in South Louisiana, South Texas... People just make a brisket. It's an afternoon off from work. I didn't even see people out at the grocery stores this time. But Brian, that does beg one question. Is this going to numb us? Does it make us get a little cocky the next time there is a tropical storm or a hurricane we need to prep for?
3: Well, I hope not. When we did our hurricane season preview podcast a few weeks ago, the state climatologist, Jay Grimes, one of the things he said was, his main concern is complacency. You know, sometimes when you go a few years without getting hit, people don't prepare as much. And then, of course, when you have a dress rehearsal like this, you know. But if you remember, I think was it before Ida, we had like a little small one, and we kind of got hit. So yeah, I mean, it's just important for everybody to just remember hurricane season, take it seriously. Plan, be ready to execute it, have about a week's worth of supplies or an evacuation plan, and if you can evacuate, make sure you call your local emergency management office and tell them where you are and what your needs are, and they can help you make a plan.
2: When preparing for a hurricane, everybody gets the same stuff: granola bars, canned food, water bottles, toilet paper.
1: I don't know what the toilet paper thing's about.
2: But Brian, you're kind of an expert at this. What's something in your hurricane kit that most people wouldn't have thought to have?
3: Dude wipes.
2: Oh,
1: okay. Kind of like toilet paper, but the rain won't destroy your dude wipes like it will a roll of toilet paper.
3: That's correct. And you can always find them in like toilet paper, which whether if there's a pandemic or a hurricane, for some reason, the toilet paper goes first.
1: Yeah.
3: I can't figure that out either.
2: And you can use it to clean other stuff, too. If you haven't had a shower in a couple days, you can, hit
3: Yeah, I was going to get into that, too, because, hygiene's important. And look, that's one of the things, we make these what we call 72 kits, and it's individual kits we put together, and they're in our warehouse. And it's basically everything that somebody would need for about 72 hours if they just absolutely couldn't get anything and nobody could get to them. And it's, hygiene, snacks, things like that, baby formula, female, feminine products and baby products are usually the two biggest things that are absolutely necessary.
2: Yeah, I like that.
3: After a disaster.
2: His phone's cutting out a little.
1: It worries me for the future of this call.
2: I think it might be us, not him. But
1: it's probably this phone system.
2: I heard most of what he said.
1: Yeah.
2: Let's talk about Nolan Wells then while your phone's still working or our phones are still working. This young man, they're making it into a race thing. A black teenager football player and his white friends went out to Horn Island. Most people have heard the story by this point. The black gentleman didn't come back and died. And now they're trying to make it sound attorney Ben Crump of the Black Lives Matter movement.
1: And the media.
2: Some people in the liberal, Nancy Grace, for example, are trying to make it sound like these kids did nothing or did something wrong.
1: Uh-oh.
2: You went out and you've actually fact-checked Ben Crump. You guys have been nothing but helpful to the family, to the attorney Ben Crump, to law enforcement, and some of these people have lied publicly. Could you speak to that for just a minute, Brian?
3: Well, the first thing that we had to fact check Mr. Crump on is that during his press conference the other day at the NAACP convention, he said that we told the family that Nolan was found fully clothed, and that's not true. We never told the family anything. I never even discussed with them, you know, the day of the recovery or what I saw or images I had or anything like that, because it just wasn't appropriate for the level of grief they were experiencing
1: sure.
3: at the time. But and then, you know, of course, the main thing about Crump, and, you know, we all kind of know how he makes his living. He's basically trying to put the state of Mississippi on trial for 70-year-old crimes. And what I think everybody should keep in mind, because it was really alarming to me, like, early on, how many, you know, people who were online on social media and kind of identified as African-American and said, oh, why was this kid friends with so many white kids? That's why he died, because he was friends with white kids.
1: Oh,
3: like, that's just the dumbest thing to say. This Ocean Springs is an affluent community. Nolan Wells is from an upper middle class family. He had a very diverse group of friends his whole life. These kids that he was with on his last day were kids that he has been around since he was in grade school.
1: Sure.
3: Kids he loved and trusted. They loved him. It's tragic, but, you know, I want everybody to know that, like, his parents really are first class people. Don't judge them by their lawyers. Their lawyers are what they are. But they are bringing the Wells family a tremendous amount of resources that they otherwise would not have been able to get on their own. And I think that's his mother's main agenda right now, is to keep sunlight on it so she can find out what happened to her son.
1: And is there just a possibility that it was just a drowning accident, and it's nothing?
3: I'm very convinced that it was a drowning. However, I don't know how he got into the water or what led to him getting in the water, and so that's the question that really needs to be answered. I don't think, you know, based on everything I've heard and the people that found him, because, you know, a lot of people have said that we found him. We were flying overhead looking for him when a park ranger spotted him and law enforcement came on to Horn Island and recovered his body. And we could see it, but from 400 feet up. So so I'm not going to lie and say that I got a good idea. Not.
1: Right.
2: All right. You guys also offered to help Ben Crump, the attorney for the family, figure out if Nolan Wells was on that boat after he died. You had a very scientific way of proving it, and he rejected your help. Could you tell that story?
3: Yeah. So, you know, there was a lot, again, the online chatter was unbelievable, and the conspiracy theories and people just straight up making up stories. A fake pool party picture that was out there suggesting that he actually came back from the island that night. Somebody killed him and brought him back out there and dumped him. So we're like, okay, well, we can have our canine dogs go and inspect these boats, and the dogs will be able to tell within a few minutes if there's human decomposition on these boats. So, you know, we contacted some of the lawyers that Crump had in Mississippi and told them that, hey, we have a team right there close by that can come do this. And they were like, oh, well, you know, we heard they cleaned the boat. I said, no, there's only a handful of ways to clean the boat properly to where you'd be able to, you know, get rid of all signs of decomposition. These dogs would be able to find it, trust me.
1: Oh, yeah.
3: And they were like, well, no, I don't think so, you know. And some people have criticized us since that interview, saying that, oh, well, he didn't have the power to search those boats. Well, you're right, yeah. But, I mean, we would have contacted the boat owner and say, hey, can we bring some dogs over and look at the boat? We're actually trying to clear you too, you know what I mean? But they didn't want any part of it. Yeah, they didn't want any part of it.
2: And even if the boat was cleaned, you still would have known.
3: 100%. Yeah, well, I mean, unless they've gone through the class on how to get rid of it. I know Nancy Grace was pressing me to talk about what the name of the solution is that does it, but I'm like, it might be trying to hide a dead body as we speak. That's going to take my advice, and I'm not looking to help out that guy.
1: I don't blame you. And then wouldn't that chemical then be noticeable? And if that's what that chemical is used for, then that would arise or make some suspicions as well.
2: Yeah, exactly.
3: You'd be able to test it and find out if it was used correct. That's a good point.
2: All right, it's my understanding that Nolan's best friend, who's a white kid, as if it matters, but to some people it does.
1: It seems to.
2: He was the first to contact Nolan's mother. He was the first to alert her that Nolan was missing. He was the first to raise the alarm. He was the first to contact the Coast Guard. And now for weeks, people have been harassing and threatening him after he lost his best friend. Have you spoken with him? I mean, it seems like...

0: her because she's always on her screen, you know. And she would not let anybody leave her without that phone. She'd probably get it wet. Now that I'm being honest,
1: then it won't work. All right, one more quick question for you, because we got a break here in just a minute. We have to, according to the rules. But United Cajun Navy is probably the most well-known Cajun Navy group. When people talk about the Cajun Navy, they're talking about typically they're talking about you guys. And your crew, you guys are a 501c3 nonprofit group. You guys are based out of Baton Rouge, but you work all over the Gulf of America. We've heard from people in the past that some of the other Cajun Navy groups, that you guys don't get along, or it's not friendly, or it's very political. But it seems like whenever there's an emergency or a catastrophe or a natural disaster, you guys all work together quite well. Can you dispel some of the rumors? Not that it matters, but you know, what's up with that?
0: Yeah, so at one time there were like different Cajun Navy groups and factions, and all the legitimate ones have come in under the flag of the United Cajun Navy. The only ones left that still call themselves Cajun Navy are just people that use the name to go out there and try to raise money. They don't actually do anything. They don't have any facilities. They don't have any equipment. They just go out and take some pictures in a disaster area and put up a GoFundMe link. And we're working with attorneys to try to stop that. But one thing that's important to denote is that the United Cajun Navy actually owns the trade name Cajun Navy. So anytime anybody uses it, whether it's online or in a piece of merchandise, we technically have a right to sue them over it. Now, have we had time to really do all that? No, but it's getting to the point where, you know, it's getting so egregious that we may have to take some of these people to court and teach them a lesson.
2: Why don't you see if you can get that Ben Crump guy to be your lawyer? Because I think he's about to be out of a job in the Mississippi area.
0: Yeah, well, as long as I don't ever have to listen to him try to read a medical report again, you know,
2: that's gotta hurt.
0: I felt like Samuel L. Jackson saying, "Say decompensation one more time." I double dare you.
1: That is Brian from the United Cajun Navy. We gotta run, unfortunately. I could talk to him all morning, but Brian, God bless you. You guys are doing God's work. You and your team are awesome people. Thank you so much. Yeah, thanks, my man.
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10: People at work supported me while I was going through treatment by not treating me like somebody who was going through treatment. Treatment sucks. Cancer sucks.
11: Being engaged with work really helped to,
10: I just knew I was going to beat this day.
12: Research shows there is a significant connection between the ability to continue to work and cancer recovery. we can make work a better place for healing.

0: Alex Simpson is a 42-year-old Air Force lawyer.
1: Is that JAG? I guess that's Navy, huh?
0: Air Force lawyer. What is an Air Force lawyer? Anyway, he's also a part-time hearing officer. He owns a $1.5 million home in the very upscale Birmingham, Michigan.
1: Really?
0: He let his buddy, Rodney Harrington, a 27-year-old, and some cousins rent the pool that they had for a party, a private party.
2: The pool, but not the house?
0: That's what it said. They had about 40 people there. According to the report, he let them rent it out for $180 as long as they donate to charity. Simpson even hired security. What could go wrong?
1: Sure.
0: 150 people show up.
1: Oh.
0: They had a six-hour bash, explodes into pure chaos.
1: Well, yeah.
0: Scantily clad women started twerking in the pool on top of cars in the street. Neighbors didn't like it. They watched nude women walking around in thongs. Three-wheelers buzzing down the sidewalk. Where do you get a three-wheeler nowadays?
1: I hate to be the pedantic one here, but they're not nude if they're in thongs. Nude means absolutely no clothing on whatsoever.
0: Well, tell that to the HOA president.
1: I'm telling the person that wrote the story and talked about this. They need to be corrected before that kind of thing just runs amok.
0: It does say partially exposed nude women, it says.
1: Partially exposed and nude, different.
0: But did you understand what they were trying to say? They were trying to be hyperbolic while still being honest.
1: Yes, I suppose.
0: Partially nude. Of course, we're all partially nude right now.
1: Look at that. I can see epidermis.
0: Unless you're in a burka.
1: First time my daddy ever told me my epidermis was showing, I ran back into the house, man. I did not want anybody to see that.
0: Somehow this made national news. People were so mad that children and that there was this party going on. It sounds like a movie from the 80s,
1: yeah,
0: doesn't it?
1: Yeah, it does. That happened. I mean, you could have just read that first line from there, and it was like, okay, well, that turned into a wild, out-of-control, naked, screaming, loud music party. Everybody knows that's what's next.
0: Now the owner of the house might do 90 days in jail. He's facing a $500 fine.
1: At some point, Robert Downey Jr. was in the middle of all that. You know that, right?
0: Had to be.
1: Yeah.
0: No other explanation for it.
1: The whole Brat Pack might have been there. There was too many people to tell.
0: Yeah. It was nothing but 14-year-olds drinking a tab and snorting cocaine, as was the trend at the time back in the 80s.
1: That's what they used to do. We've been entertaining ourselves during the breaks, watching some of the 80s nostalgia from MTV, and oh my God, is it ridiculous.
0: There was this singer back in the 80s named Fiona.
1: I was alive in the 80s. I don't remember that.
0: Neither does she.
1: I bet not.
0: Fiona recorded a song with Kip Winger. Now, could you imagine her getting old and her kids go, hey, what was your career like? Well, I did a song with Kip Winger. Who's that? Well, he was in Winger. What's that?
1: That's what I'm asking now.
0: Yeah. Nobody knows. No one knows. Hard to remember. Winger, Whitesnake, this is right before grunge broke. Somebody made a recording of MTV at 3 a.m. So it's nothing but commercials for, write a letter, send us a postcard, and we'll mail you a copy of Woodstock's greatest hits on cassette tape.
1: And that's where you can get the 900 number for a warrant, too. That's fun.
0: That was how we found it, yeah.
1: Mm.
0: According to time.
1: Now, are we going to look back at some of us won't in 40 years. Maybe none of us will. Who knows?
0: Remember the good old days right before AI destroyed our lives?
1: Yeah, remember how it was back in the 2020s and everything was so just perfect? Oh, please. No.
0: Nah.
1: But we might look back at it now and go, if only. Because, you know, these days we've got people running through the streets of New York City. Manhattan.
0: New York City?
1: The Upper West Side. It used to be quite nice until people started running through the streets screaming Allahu Akbar and stabbing people in broad daylight. And believe it or not, they're suggesting this could, they'll have to look into it further, but it could possibly qualify as a hate crime.
0: I think you've invoked it.
1: Oh, you did it now.

0: guy in Poland just set a record for covering his entire naked body with snow for over 2 hours. The record, by the way, was world's most shriveled balls. It was really impressive.
1: Yeah, now we've got a new record. Where was he? Where did he get the snow?
0: I got to think in Poland, it's pretty much still winter, you know?
1: Yeah, I don't know. You think? I mean, it's almost August.
0: You think Polish people would lie about that?
1: Think he had to go somewhere for the snow?
0: Yeah. I mean, he's Polish. I assume he probably just walked up the hill or whatever.
1: Oh, sure. Yeah.
0: Let's see. The guy's name is Damian Kasperzik, and he spent 2 hours, 12 minutes, and 12 seconds buried in the snow. Really impressive stuff here.
1: Oh, yeah.
0: He's a 41-year-old dad. It was his first attempt at the snow record. He already holds the title for longest duration full body contact with ice at over 5 hours.
1: ICE, the Immigrations and Customs Enforcement?
0: That's correct,
1: yes.
0: Yeah.
1: Okay.
0: Yeah.
1: Well, that's exactly the only ice that matters now.
0: Actually, to answer your question, he accomplished the feat back in February, but it's just now being reported on because they don't move quick in Poland, apparently. Mm. I think it's all the pierogies.
1: Probably.
0: Yeah. Anyway, good for them. Poland was pretty upset about the World Cup. Or they were happy. I have no idea how they did. I don't know.
1: Yeah.
0: Does anyone know? How would we know something like that? That's not big. It's not important to us. What they say, the score of that game was 1-0. It was the highest scoring World Cup game ever. This isn't a rerun, by the way. That was still a couple weeks ago. But
1: it's still pretty impressive. Now, this past weekend, I guess you know something pretty major happened there.
0: Oh, I can't wait to find out.
1: The WNBA, who hates America, by the way. They have nothing good to say about good old 250 years, patriotic, red, white, and blue, yada, yada.
0: Sure.
1: WNBA All-Star Game drew a record crowd in Chicago Saturday night. They said there must have been 40, 45 people there, easy.
0: Wow, that's amazing.
1: Yeah.
0: Yeah, that's a lot of people.
1: I thought I woke you up there for a minute.
0: No, I was trying to understand.
1: No, it was 19,783.
0: That's almost half as many as a real NBA game. That's great.
1: Almost.
0: WNBA has been rocked by a multiplayer cheating scandal. Oh, Steve, you're not going to like this. You know, as you know, one of your favorite players, DeJounte Carrington.
1: Oh, yeah.
0: He's calling out Nalissa Smith. So,
1: oh, man.
0: Yeah.
1: It's going to get ugly.
0: And as you know, they play for
1: the
0: WNBA.
1: WNBA, that's right.
0: Right. You know, teams in the W, that's who they play for. DeJounte Carrington, that's a person's name.
1: Mm-mm-mm.
0: That's a mustard. You can't fool me. Yeah, do you guys want any ketchup? No, I'll just do the DeJounte Carrington on my burger, please.
1: Good.
0: Chicago Sky's DeJounte Carrington derailed WNBA All-Star headlines. That's a mouthful.
1: Yeah.
0: After publicly accusing her ex-girlfriend. Wow, this is getting good.
1: Girlfriend? Wait, is she not heterosexual?
0: She's publicly accusing her ex-girlfriend, Las Vegas Aces forward Nalissa Smith, of cheating with multiple players around the league. Like scissoring?
1: Mm.
0: Is that, or does she mean on the court?
1: Nobody knows.
0: Wow. Well, don't worry. We'll be covering that today on the show. We're
1: going to
0: all the latest WNBA excitement. But in the meantime, big rally for Paxton in Texas. Trump making fun of Caitlin Collins at CNN because she looks a lot like Dylan Mulvaney. Violent, horrible violence in Houston that was completely preventable if not for a judge letting some violent guy, some nut job, out of jail.
1: They do that a lot.
0: We deported a former Colts linebacker, sent him back to Kenya. We'll tell you about that. A little pause on Iran. There you go. You're probably wondering, well, what about the war, guys? Yeah, we'll get to that. And apparently victims of 9/11, yeah, that's still in the news, do not like their new mayor. Really don't like this guy.
1: What a surprise.
0: I know. Something about this communist Muslim mayor that they have is upsetting people whose family members died on 9/11.
1: Wasn't he the mum dummy guy? Wasn't he one of his, I think his dad was one of the terrorists on the plane.
0: I think his dad was Osama bin Laden, if I'm not mistaken.
1: Yeah, possibly.
0: And if anybody tries to fact check us on that, it's because you're a terrorist.
1: That's right.
0: Speaking of terrorists, Ilhan Omar's sister has been tied to a $250 million fraud scheme in Minnesota.
1: Well, of course.
0: We'll talk about that. And what about a little do-over for Carmelo Anthony? Up in Dallas, Fort Worth area.
1: Mm-hmm.
0: Convicted of stabbing a young man at a track meet.
1: They didn't like the way the trial ended, so were they going to do it again?
0: Yeah.
1: Oh, good.
0: All that and more today on the Walton and Johnson Show. And you're probably wondering, what about good news? Yeah, we were kind of wondering about that, too.
1: Mm.
2: Hate Mondays. 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

0: All right, I'm not going to pretend like I knew this before a few seconds ago. I just learned this now. The cheating scandal in the WNBA, it's actually what we were just joking about. It's not a cheating in the game scandal. It's cheating off the courts in the bedroom.
1: These lesbians just can't, they can't stick with one woman, huh? They're just bouncing all over the place.
0: What's this woman's name? Dejanay Carrington.
1: Sure.
0: Who was previously with the Dallas Wings, as you know, is a women's basketball team named after a hygienic product.
1: Well, yeah.
0: Is now on the Chicago whatever they're called.
1: Mm-hmm.
0: And she's mad at her ex-girlfriend, Nalicia Smith.
1: Naturally.
0: Which, of course, is a capital N, capital L. That's how I'd spell Nalicia. How would you spell Nalicia?
1: That's where I'd
0: that's
1: go
0: where
1: with
0: I'd
1: it.
0: Spell it, too. Yeah. She, Dejanay, tweets, since MFs want to be funny today, I'm going to be hilarious. Yes, Nalicia cheated on me with Deja Kelly and Aaliyah Nye, plus many more.
1: Wow.
0: All right, here's my idea. Everybody knows the WNBA isn't really profitable.
1: No, they're losing, what, about $10 million a year?
0: Something like that.
1: Yeah.
0: Some estimate more. You know, we don't really know, but they claim. We've seen photos before of an empty stadium more than once.
1: Oh, yeah.
0: And people attend games, you know, depending on who's involved. That happens, too. Here's my idea, Steve. Women don't really watch the WNBA. No one's really watching it on TV. But you know what women will watch? The Real Housewives on Bravo.
1: Okay.
0: They love this.
1: That's what I've heard.
0: Now, men watch dramatic sporting events all the time. We call it the World Wrestling Entertainment. What if the WNBA became more like that? What if it was really basketball's just in the background and it's really more about these women, a reality TV show, kind of a Desperate Housewives hybrid Hard Knocks of the WNBA kind of thing? Where it's really about their dating, their social lives. They go out to cocktail parties and sushi bars and get into arguments. And then a few minutes of basketball just to see
1: just
0: that.
1: Sprinkle it in.
0: Right. Yeah. Huh? That's the show.
1: Less basketball, probably going to make higher ratings.
0: I mean, what I'm saying might sound demeaning to someone, but put aside your emotions for a minute. That absolutely will generate TV ratings
1: mm-hmm.
0: from both people that care about it and people that think it's a joke. Right? There's no way that I would buy ads. I would invest. There's no way that doesn't generate revenue.
1: The NBA commissioner, Adam Silver, admitted in 2018, the WNBA has lost an average of $10 million a year since its inception, which was in 1996.
0: Yeah.
1: Mm-hmm. So 30 years.
0: The real revenue stream for the WNBA, I think, is the drama. It's these black lesbians arguing with each other over who they're having sex with off the court. And then a little bit of them playing. Because that would be interesting if two people were having marital problems. Mm-hmm. And then you got to watch them play basketball for a few minutes. Suddenly I'm curious.
1: Yeah.
0: Oh, wait, you're going to dunk on her now? All right, shut up, everyone. I need to see this, you know?
1: The reason I said earlier the WNBA hates America is because that's the title of this article.
0: Okay.
1: And the bottom line is, the WNBA refused to allow the players at the All-Star Game to wear the 250-year USA patch. The regular NBA had no problem with it. I'm pretty sure a lot of teams were wearing the patch, but they said, no, we're not gonna have those patches on our players. They wore them during the Super Bowl. And the NBA Finals, but not good enough for the ladies.
0: There's a video here of them at the All-Star Game. I guess this must be last year. Dejanay Carrington. Now, Steve, I don't know if you're familiar with the urban lesbian colloquialisms.
1: Oh, boy.
0: So I'll explain it to you. Dejanay is what you would call a stud.
1: Looks like Dennis Rodman.
0: In the white lesbian community, I think butch would be the term. But
1: okay.
0: One of the things I've learned from hanging out with black comedians, and then this one over here. I'm not actually sure who's who. This might be, Dejanay might be the lipstick one.
1: And yeah, I couldn't tell you either.
0: Nalicia Smith might be the stud. I have no idea. Nalicia's the stud, I think. And then she brought her dog with her to the WNBA All-Star Game because that's how not serious they are.
1: Exactly. And that's way more talk about the WNBA than you expected when you got here this morning.
0: And we didn't even tell you a score of a game or
1: no.
0: Who's on what team or because none of that.
1: Did you
0: really
1: want to know?
0: No.
1: I didn't think so.
0: Who, if we said it, and we, look, as far as radio goes, we have a pretty big audience. Do you think there's anyone out there that would even know what we were talking about?
1: Well,
0: if we,
1: let's try it. Team Spoon defeated Team Coop 129-122, and Jonquel Jones got the MVP award, 22 points, 13 rebounds. Caitlin Clark contributed 17 points for that winning team, by the way.
0: Wait,
1: oh, and
0: the all-star teams are called Spoon and Coop?
1: Well, yeah, because they have team captains, and the captains named the team after themselves.
0: They don't call them East and West or National American or, okay.
1: Yeah, a woman named of, Dominique Malunga became the youngest player ever to dunk in an all-star game.
0: Wow.
1: At 20.
0: Well, that's something.
1: I'm assuming they mean ladies all-star game, because, you know, 16-year-olds are dunking in the NBA.
0: That's going to be a great story for her to tell someday when she's a mom.
1: Mm-hmm. And the kids will say, what's the WNBA?
0: Yeah, well, it used to be there was this
1: thing. Yeah.
0: Back before it was a reality TV show about lesbian housewives, it was about basketball. Oh, wow. That's crazy that you guys. Wow, that's incredible. Did you hear about the Polish guy who froze himself alive? Now, if you thought the WNBA was exciting, why don't you hear about this Polish guy? He sat in the snow
1: for 2 hours.
0: Speaking of amazing feats of athleticism. All right. With all that being said, we're back to negotiating peace with Iran so far away.
1: We've taken a 3-day pause so far in the bombings, the missiles, the strikes, whatever you want to call it. Do you think that's because we're hoping they'll negotiate now, or do you think it's because they ran out of missiles and they have to restock?
0: It depends what channel of the news you watch.
1: Mm-hmm.
0: We've heard them say we've done so much damage now it wouldn't make any sense to keep blowing stuff up. We've also heard people say the Pentagon's running out of money.
1: Right.
0: For nearly 2 weeks, we've been lighting up Iranian coastal targets and infrastructure. After Tehran started taking pot shots at ships trying to squeeze through the Strait of Hormuz, So Iran answered by lobbing missiles at U.S. bases in the region, screaming death to America. At least three American service members died in Jordan. That's pretty upsetting.
1: They were going to scream death to America anyway. It's like a cuckoo clock going off every hour. It's like,
0: sure.
1: Death to America. Death to America.
0: It's like when you watch a street fight video in America and someone screams world star in the background. It's just what they like to say.
1: Yeah.
0: And then Sunday rolls around and both sides have gone quiet for the second straight day. No new airstrikes. Iran's army spokesperson confirms they're holding fire. And so what happens next is anyone's guess, but apparently there's discussion of a peace deal, and hopefully it has a positive effect on the market. Because the market hadn't been doing real
1: well. Yeah, oil prices have gone down dramatically just since Friday.
0: Just in a few hours there.
1: Yeah. Huh?
0: Great. Wow, we got finally some good news. And hilarious sound bites of Trump this weekend at the makeup White House Correspondents' Dinner.
1: Yeah, it seems like they just had this about 3 months ago.
0: They tried, but
1: some nut decided to run in there with a couple of guns and a knife and shoot the place up like it's the Old West. Yeehaw! And so they had to reschedule.
0: Speaking of terror attacks, there was one at a gay pride parade this weekend.
1: Oh, no.
0: Spoiler alert, Allahu Akbar. We'll tell you the story.
2: I hate Mondays. 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

0: They're going to have a two-day funeral for Senator Lindsey Graham on Tuesday and Wednesday. And then a funeral service will be held for Mitch McConnell as soon as they're ready to admit he's not alive anymore.
1: Yeah, what's up with that? I saw a picture of him in the hospital bed. He looked fit as a fiddle and ready to get back to work, and we still haven't seen him.
0: A couple of weeks ago, Senator Mitch McConnell appeared in a photo on social media sitting in a hospital bed with a very oddly generic-looking backdrop, wearing blue jeans and an untucked casual shirt.
1: No tubes or electronics of any kind attached to him. He's just laying there. There was nothing in the back. You know, the back wall behind your bed at a hospital. Just filled with all kinds of technical gadgets and doodads and stuff. And none of that's in there.
0: And someone's going to email us now and they're going to say, well, you guys, he was in a rehab center. Mm-hmm. There's another photo of him in that same room where there's stuff everywhere.
2: You mean Elvis?
0: No, I mean Mitch McConnell.
2: I saw Elvis and John Wayne in the room with him.
0: Oh, yeah. Makes sense. Yeah.
2: I seen it. It's a real picture.
0: Sure. People love to pretend that famous dead people are still alive. You know, they did it with Elvis. They did it with Tupac. They're still doing it with Mitch McConnell.
1: Is it pretending John Wayne and Elvis are alive, or were they saying the reason they're with Mitch is because they're all dead?
0: Well, it could be true, but I don't know how we'd get a photo of that.
1: Well, you know, heaven sent it down.
0: Yeah, heaven isn't too far away.
2: It's right up there.
0: Sure.
2: Yeah.
0: Okay.
2: I got good news, by the way.
0: It is getting a little insulting at this point that they're still dragging out this lie because they don't want the Democrat governor to replace him. But what's the good news, Billy?
2: Well, y'all was asking about the good news earlier. There's a Florida man floating around out there in the news. That's always good for entertainment purposes.
0: For a laugh, yeah.
2: And you was asking about the pause in the war with Iran and whether it's, you know, a break for them, or are we just reloading? And it takes a while to reload.
0: Sure.
2: You know. But the good news is what's going on with Ukraine. Now, follow the bouncing ball here. Ukraine gets into it with Russia a while back, okay?
0: Got it.
2: And we're helping out Ukraine, and everybody's saying, well, what's he ever going to do, Zelensky? Or what's he ever going to do to help us? You know, we helping him. And then we get into it with Iran. All right? Meet back and forth, and Iran throws everything they got at us, and they should be pretty much out of weapons. And then all of a sudden, they got a bunch of new weapons. And they seem better than their old weapons. And everybody's like, well, where'd that come from? Looks like maybe Russia might be helping Iran stockpile some new weapons to shoot at us.
0: Sure. I mean, it distracts us from helping Ukraine.
2: Sure. Yeah. And then here, ball keeps bouncing. Then Ukraine says they have the proof. They've got the evidence that Russia is shipping arms to Iran. So Ukraine is now attacking the arms shipments and blowing those up before they can get to Iran, which then helps us.
0: Doesn't it really matter?
2: If you follow that zigzaggy line, so Ukraine is actually doing us a solid right there.
0: I believe everything you're saying. The only part about it I don't understand is, I mean, how does it help us? It's not.
2: They don't get the weapons.
0: But Iran isn't attacking us. They're just,
2: They're firing back.
0: Straight of Hormuz. Well, they're attacking our bases over there.
2: But yeah, that's right.
0: It's not like they're coming for us.
2: They killed American citizens? No, they can't reach us, pretty much.
0: They killed three of them, yeah.
2: Well, yeah. Just last week. So, if you don't want Iran to have the new missiles, then let Ukraine stop them before they leave Russia.
0: I think I'm in the minority on this, because I really don't mind if we help Israel, but more important to me than that is I don't want to lose in November.
2: Where did Israel come from?
0: Well,
2: I ain't said nothing about Israel.
0: Yeah, I mean, Billy, you may not agree with me on this, but I feel like we're in this war to help Israel more than anything. I don't know that Iran was going to do anything to us before we got involved, were they?
2: No, just, you know, the whole closing down the strait and trying to stop the oil or send the oil only to certain people and don't let other people's oil get out of the strait. Yeah, they don't own it. They can't open and close it. That's our job now. It's the Strait of Trump, I guess.
0: Well, I got to play white devil's advocate on here. I mean, they only closed the Strait of Hormuz because we started attacking them, right?
2: I don't know. I don't know what they was doing. They was trying to make all the rules over there. They don't get to make the rules.
0: At this point, I want us to win. Right, I do. But, you know, also, I'd be a lot better to not be involved in any of this nonsense at the
2: All
0: moment.
2: Right. Kenny says, let's get out of here. Everybody, come on home. War's over.
0: Well, if it's over, then what happens to the market?
2: See, well, you should have thought about that before you called a war off.
0: I didn't call the war
2: you
0: off.
2: You just said it'd be better if we're out of there. I say, well, let's give you your... I'm trying to help you. You said you don't think we ought to be in it. I'm telling you we can get out of it, and now you don't want to.
0: I think...
2: These sound like tough decisions to make. War, no war. I don't know. What are we going to do?
0: The only option we have now, Billy Ed, is to turn Iran into glass.
2: The only option. Yeah.
0: Well, what else is there?
2: Parking lot works for me.
0: Or this keeps going on forever. You know what I mean?
2: Oh, it's been going on forever.
0: Sure.
2: We just, you know, we hop in, we hop out. Things go to hell. We hop back in, we hop back out.
0: But turning it all to glass or doing nothing were always our only two options. This other thing that we're doing now, you know, rules of engagement, polite military exchange, it isn't really getting us anywhere, is it?
2: Nope. No. But, you know, it's what's going on. I'm just telling you what's happening. I'm not wishful thinking in here saying, I wish we weren't at war, because we are.
0: Yeah.
2: So I'm just reporting, you know, the reality of the situation.
0: Yeah, I get it. Yeah.
2: But if we and U.S. and Ukraine... teaming up now against Russia and Iran, who's the next player going to come in? Their side or our side? Is it going to get lopsided again?
0: I got to imagine the next player to get involved will be China.
2: Or are they just hanging back waiting to see if they're going to ever get any oil again? China gets a big buttload of oil from Iran.
0: The thing about this we all seem to misunderstand about China is, well, as much as they'd love for America to suffer, they really just want to sell cheap plastic crap to everybody.
2: That's true.
0: Yeah.
2: So in World Cup, what do I call it? The language, you know, the way they talk in the World Cup. The United States and Iran is in extra time now.
0: Sure.
2: That's where we are in this whole thing.
0: And Ukraine gets a red card, or how does that work?
2: Yeah, from the Ruski. Well, you'd think the Russians would have a red card, but they're going to slap it on Ukraine.
0: Boy, 2 months of nonstop force-feeding us soccer, and we didn't learn anything about
2: it. Not a bit.
0: I don't understand what any of that means. But I get your point, Billy. You know, we got to win. Or what was the point of any of this?
2: Exactly.
0: Even it is, I've admitted before, it's futile at this point to say, oh, we shouldn't have gotten involved.
2: Have we stopped their ability to make a nuclear weapon yet?
0: I don't think so.
2: We still haven't attacked Flapjack Hill or whatever they're calling it over there. That's where they're hiding the uranium and stuff.
0: I like your name more, but I think it's called Battle Axe Mountain, which sounds kind of racist.
2: Battle Axe?
0: Something like that, yeah.
2: Sounds like somebody's wife.
0: Yeah. That's correct, Billy.
2: I like Flapjack Mountain myself.
0: I like it more, and I could go for some flapjacks.
2: Oh, yeah. That'd be nice.
0: Problem with flapjacks nowadays is they got these gluten-free pancakes, or then they do this thing called protein pancakes.
2: Oh, boy.
0: And it doesn't even come with syrup.
2: What?
0: Yeah.
2: Well, then just tell them to stuff it.
0: Yeah, well, that's what they're doing. They fill it with, like, peanut butter and protein powder.
2: Huh.
0: And you're like, it's not really a pancake. I mean... feel like you should call it something else.
2: Oh, I got a tough question for you. Making the hard call, the tough decisions up here. Which one of these killing sprees was more important? Seattle shooting with 3 dead, 4 wounded, or the Germany, somebody, not just somebody, I'll just go ahead and call him the Islamist extremist. Drove his car into the crowd there at a gay thing.
0: Right, it was another confusing weekend for Queers for Palestine, as they've had to come to terms with the fact that the people they've been helping really want to kill them.
2: They still want to kill them. Help them all you want. They're not changing their mind on that.
0: All right, so they had a gay pride parade in Germany this weekend, and lo and behold, the guy who attacked its name was, what was it, like Abdul Balut? Imagine that. Immediately on what I listened to earlier, ABC News, he said, we talked to a gay Muslim police officer about how he felt about the news. Like, I don't care what a gay Muslim police officer...
2: Let's get into the feelings, huh?
0: That's exactly what he's like. You know, a lot of people think Islam is just intolerant of gays. It's like, well, they are 100%. Well,
2: duh, they tell you that every day.
0: I get that you exist. I get that. But is there a mosque on earth where they're having gay pride weddings or Well, how would that even work? Because when they have a mosque wedding, don't they make all the women go in one room and the men go in the other?
2: That's the women's side. Men don't go over there.
0: So at a gay Muslim wedding, is one room for the tops and the others for the power bottoms?
2: Boy, I'm glad I don't know the answer to that.
0: And we never will.
3: Hello. Guess what today is?
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0: a CNN town hall with Caitlin Collins all dressed in white. And it went so poorly for the liberal media. CNN hosts were apologizing for it. It helped Trump. It made Trump look great. The crowd was filled with his supporters while Caitlin stood on stage trying to dog him. And it didn't go well. And she wasn't expecting him to be as quick and sly as he was. Trump made a mockery of Caitlin, and it probably helped get him elected, or certainly fired up the base during the 2024 Republican primaries enough for him to win that round. Over the weekend, they had a rematch of sorts at the White House Correspondents Dinner. And, well, just know that even though you can't see what's going on, Caitlin is frowning and looking at her phone the whole time Trump's talking in this soundbite.
1: Learned a lesson, but I want to personally congratulate CNN's Caitlin Collins on receiving her award. It was all about me. It's a fake. She shouldn't get the award. It was a fake, but I didn't mind. I said, Caitlin, congratulations. But it was fake. There's no question about it. But she's a young, attractive woman. She never smiles. Mm-mm. I said, Caitlin, do you have a smile?
2: She won't.
1: Smile. You have a nice position. You're at CNN fake news. You should be a happy person. So smile, Caitlin. Just smile. But we attack, and I thought Caitlin had really made it big with a major new sponsorship, but then I informed her that it wasn't her on the Bud Light can. It was Dylan Mulvaney.
2: Bro.
3: Oh, that's a boy.
0: You could hear a pin drop in the room when he told these jokes. Now, the jokes weren't for the White House Correspondents' Dinner attendees. They were for us.
3: Mm-hmm.
0: I remember earlier this year, Kevin Hart dropped his roast. Comedy Central was a Netflix roast. Shane Gillis came out and started telling jokes, and he said, I just want to make a point here. These jokes aren't for the people with the good seats up front.
3: Right.
0: They're for the people up in the rafters there.
3: Yeah. They're going to enjoy this a lot more.
0: And this was just like that. So fast forward, Trump decides to take the joke to social media after the dinner is over. He posts an AI-enhanced masterpiece on social media. It's a digitally edited version of Dylan Mulvaney holding Bud Light cans, but with Caitlin's face on it.
3: Okay, nice.
0: Smile a little, Caitlin.
3: I'm sure she's enjoying that at home alone, you know, in the privacy of her own house.
0: I don't know if she has a husband or not, but if she gets mad, maybe someone could just remind her to calm down.
3: Yep. Calm down is a good advice to give to every woman you know.
0: Sure.
3: When you see a woman today.
0: Well, when they're being hysterical.
3: Well, but they're always on the verge, aren't they?
0: Sure.
3: So maybe a little prevention.
0: Certainly,
3: calm down.
0: Certainly a white liberal woman like that.
3: Mm-hmm.
0: Yeah.
3: Yep. Trump's delivery was a little off, I will say. He wasn't firing on all cylinders. Maybe you, as a professional stand-up comedian, could give him some pointers.
0: It's about timing, right? You know, but also, the thing about Trump is he's just naturally funny. Maybe he didn't deliver these jokes like a professional comedian, but I really enjoyed watching this. I didn't see it live. I caught it later on my DVR because they aired it during Gutfeld on Friday night.
3: Oh, yeah.
0: So I went to watch. Usually I'll watch Gutfeld the next day. I put it on my DVR, and there was Trump delivering jokes. And sure. Boy, couldn't stop watching it.
3: So you delivered a few jokes yourself this weekend, I understand, up in Grimes County, at my neck of the woods.
0: Yeah, I had a show last night in Grimes County up in Plantersville there at...
3: Did the Plantersville folks treat you right?
0: Knight's Tavern, it was called. We had a good time. Dustin Sims has been in town. He's been doing shows around Texas with Jesse and I. He was in San Antonio Saturday night. Last night, we were in Plantersville. Wednesday night, last week, we were at the Do-Si-Do in the Woodlands. And anyway, it's been cool doing shows with Dustin while he's been around the Lone Star State for a
3: week. Did folks in Plantersville treat you right?
0: Yeah, they sure did.
3: Good. If they don't act right, give me some names, and I'll head on over there and talk to them.
0: No, we had a great time. It's a cool place. There's a fishing hole there. It's a really nice place. The Knight's Tavern. There's an RV park with big old venue in it, great for doing shows, and they were very accommodating there. All the people that ran the Knight's Tavern, we had a bacon chicken ranch sandwich, but the burger is good too. They do a good with all the fixings. You can choose what you want on it. They got a lot of toppings. I like toppings.
3: Toppings are always nice. Sauce, dipping sauce is good too.
0: They had a Knight's sauce.

0: own sauce. And then fries, we were drinking margaritas. It was a nice time.
1: You know, out in the country where I spend part of my time, I try to stay in the country as much as I can.
0: Yeah.
1: Folks are all worked up over data centers. Data centers is just the talk of the town. Everybody's like, I hear these terrible things about data centers, and they may be right. I don't know. Now, not Grimes County, but a little further over towards Austin, there's a place called Taylor, Texas. And, boy, this would chap my ass for sure. So there's this family lives over in Taylor, Texas, a black family. And they got them a bunch of land there. It's outside of Austin. And back in those days, I don't know if you've heard, you know, America used to be a really racist country. And black folks weren't allowed to buy property in town. So it looks like this lady and her family, they got them some property out of town, got them a bunch of acres. And the lady started talking about the fact that they donated a bunch of their acres to the city of Taylor, Texas, to be turned into a park. What a nice thing to do. Well, they $10. I think they sold it for $10. And so they donated, I think, 87 acres, going to be to the Texas Park and Recreation Foundation.
0: Yeah.
1: And they did that in 1999. And they were supposed to, you know, then turn it into a park. They were going to spend about $15,000 and do what they could to make it into a park. But then they never did. And at some point, the city bought it from the Texas thing I just said.
0: Right. I've been following this story for a while. They're trying to make it sound like the family donated it to be a park and the town made it into a for-profit data center. And I find the headline to be a little misleading. The Bland family, who donated this thing decades ago, did it at a time when AI didn't even exist. It's not that the city didn't want to build a park. It's that they could never really afford it. But they did need to pay for schools. So by allowing someone to put a data center there, which they're leasing out, it's not like the city council all made money off of this. They can fund the school in the town, which was the real issue the whole time. Had they have had the money to build the park, it would have happened. They never had the money to build the park. And over the last three decades, the land exchanged hands several times before it became the data center.
1: I just know if I donated something to be turned into a park and then the city took it over and sold it for $10 million, I'd want my cut.
0: Right. See, that's the part of this that's very misleading. No one in the city got $10 million. Their schools had to get funded. They don't have enough money to keep the lights on in the town school. A park's great. Let's say I gave you a slide and I said, here, use this to build a park, but you don't have any land for it, or, you know, resources or the tools to assemble the slide. What then do you do? And that's sort of like what happened here. The park language was treated as a non-binding expression of intent. It was not a durable deed restriction.
1: They went all lawyery on this poor old family. They just like a little bit of a cut. They gave that away out of the goodness of their heart, and the city took it and turned it into a bunch of money, and they don't get none.
0: There's no cut. The money is being used to keep the lights on at the public school there.
1: Uh-huh.
0: It's not like the city council members all got $10 million.
1: I didn't say they got any. The city got the money, but the people that donated that land, they ought to get something. I'm just saying, as a property owner myself, you ever get to become a property owner, you're going to feel different about that.
0: If they donated the land and they gave them enough money to assemble the park, that would have been one thing, but the park doesn't just show up.
1: Okay, commie, have it your way. Hate America all you want.
2: It's starting.
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0: All right, Billy.
1: Oh, sorry.
0: Oh. Mm-hmm. Hey.
1: I was enjoying the repartee.
0: Mm-hmm. Sure. Did you ever think about how weird Glenn Frey's voice sounds in this song?
2: I never did.
0: Right at the beginning, does it almost sound like a black woman singing?
2: A little bit, yeah.
0: But it's a white guy.
2: Oh, man. Is that wrong? Should he not do that?
0: No, it's just interesting how versatile he is as a vocalist.
1: Could it be cultural appropriation? We could get him in trouble.
0: If someone wanted to be offended by it, sure they could.
1: We could get it.
0: Billy, I'd explain this thing in Seattle again. So there's two shooters at the food festival. They were eating alligator bites and frog legs. Now, that's cultural appropriation.
2: That does sound like it. Yeah. Seattle, they don't know nothing about that.
0: No, not at all. No.
2: That's... Well, we do know that some shooting took place in the Seattle Summer Festival or whatever they were doing. Three killed, four wounded. That's the count at this point. They said they got two shooters, one in custody and one on the run.
0: Hmm.
2: And they were talking about, you know, what this guy looks like and maybe we should be after him. But they couldn't describe him, really, because, you know, he's the wrong complexion.
0: Dark hair, dark eyes.
2: That's pretty much all you get.
0: Got it.
2: And they also don't know for sure whether these two guys were working together or, as one guy said, could be they were shooting at each other. And, of course, bad shots. They hit other people instead.
0: Often is the case, these inner-city spontaneous shooters, not the kind of people that spend a lot of time at a target range.
2: No, they don't really waste a lot of ammo on practice.
0: Not exactly proficient in firearms. The kind of guy that throws the bullet at you as he sort of holds it sideways like he's in a movie.
2: I know everybody probably saw that movie. Well, you didn't probably see it because you were a kid. But Angelina Jolie was in some movie a while back. I have no idea what it was called. But they figured out a way to bend the bullet. You know, it don't shoot in a straight line. If you whip the gun fast enough, right as you shoot it, it'll go around corners.
0: Wanted. It came out in 2008. Yeah, that was during my lifetime, for sure. It's Morgan Freeman's in that movie as well.
2: Okay.
0: Yeah, that interesting thing that took place there. Bending the bullet, right.
1: I got a question. Do you have a preference on, you know, when people are getting shot out in the street, would you rather them be shot by two guys with their intent to, you know, shoot and kill people? Or would you rather it be two guys trying to kill each other and it was just an axe, you know, just hit the innocent bystanders?
0: That's like asking me, would I rather have my testicles lit on fire or smashed with a hammer? You know? I don't want any of that.
1: I just wondered if there's a preference.
0: No, not a preference. No, I don't want innocent people to get shot in public.
1: Okay,
0: I don't,
1: good. I'm glad to hear you say that.
0: Certainly not at a... Not at a food festival. Now, I know it's tempting to mock these people because they were in Seattle eating alligator bites and frog legs.
2: Yeah.
0: But they still didn't deserve to get shot.
1: Probably not.
0: No.
1: No, probably about it. Nope.
0: No, probably. Definitely not. We all agree. Definitely. But I bet those were the worst alligator bites. I bet they were frozen alligator bites.
2: Oh, yeah. Don't you know? It probably didn't have any kind of decent sauce.
0: No way. It had sauce.
2: No.
0: Yeah, just ranch at best.
1: Ranch. Yeah, that's the go-to ranch.
0: And they probably thought it was really something special. Mm-hmm. They didn't even have Dr. Pepper sauce, losers.
1: Losers.
0: Pathetic.
1: Drago's has that, though, so if you want to try it, go for it.
0: But they still don't deserve to get shot.
1: Who? Oh, the people in
0: Seattle. Yeah. I don't know. Just want to make sure everyone knows.
1: So, pretty exciting. Looking forward to later this week, Wednesday.
0: Uh-huh.
1: Fauci is going to testify again. He's going to get grilled. And they said there's going to be some pretty serious questions getting fired at the old man. Now, you understand he has a pardon from Joe Biden, right?
0: Yeah, preemptive, they call it.
1: It's kind of famous, a preemptive pardon by Biden. But there are people who are questioning whether Biden's cognition at the time would allow him to actually sign a pardon. And it was signed by an auto pen, not Joe himself, without his knowledge, apparently. But I also have heard that with this preemptive pardon, which, by the way, it's extraordinary pardon. They said it's not for a specific crime.
0: Yeah.
1: It's a pardon over the next 10 years. Now, the guy's 85. I don't think it's going to need to last longer than that. But they also said with the pardon in place, that Fauci can't use the whole take the fifth.
0: Plead the fifth, yeah.
1: Yeah.
0: Interesting. That's interesting.
1: Plead the fifth because he's got a pardon, so he has to come forth with information.
0: Wow. Or that would be a crime.
1: Maybe that actually works to somebody's favor. Who knows?
0: I have an interesting photo on the screen here I want to share with everyone. We forget about this stuff. 6 years ago, right now, I think this was July 2020, Fauci sat in a lawn chair on the side of a pool with sunglasses on and posed for a photo. Now, would anyone in the room like to describe the rest of the picture, if you don't mind?
1: Well, he's looking quite GQ there with his sunglasses on. And
0: what does it say at the top of the screen?
1: In style.
0: And at the bottom it says, the good doctor, Dr. Anthony Fauci. This is a photo from a magazine cover. It was the peak of the pandemic. Everybody in the country was in COVID hysteria. Dr. Fauci was the hero on paper that we were all supposed to, whether or not he was actually responsible for any of this was up for debate. Did he fund the Wuhan experiments? The Wuhan lab leak? Was it his fault? Didn't matter. Fauci decided he wanted to be on the cover of a fashion magazine. Now, knowing everything else that was happening at the time, doesn't this seem like a comedy bit? Doesn't this seem unbelievable that this is what happened?
2: Remember, at that point, he was still our hero. He was the one who was coming out to save us all with all of his big plans. We had no idea that he was the one started the whole thing in the first place.
0: This is another one of those things, kind of like Jussie Smollett. When this happened, people were mad at us. There were people in our audience that were upset at us. Not just that this happened, but that months later, we attended an oyster party on New Year's Eve as six or seven of us from the show and posted a photo on social media. Guys, this was before that.
1: Oh, yeah. People screamed and were very mad at us about that. Let me ask you this. What color are his pants?
0: It looks like black.
1: Yeah, and what color are his shoes?
0: This is really upsetting you, brown.
1: Oh, I am livid over this.
0: He's not even really a style icon,
1: no,
0: is
1: God,
0: he?
1: No.
0: He's wearing brown shoes with the ugliest socks you've ever, and a light blue shirt. It doesn't, you're right.
1: Does not work, no.
0: I'm not a fashionista, but this doesn't make any sense. And is that a Casio watch?
1: Looks like, yeah.
0: And are these gas station sunglasses? I mean, what the hell's, why is
2: hey,
0: he on us?
2: Hey, now, you can make fun of a lot of things, and Fauci's one of them, but I prefer gas station sunglasses, buddy.
0: Billy, nobody loves cheap sunglasses more than me. It's a ZZ Top song, but this is a fashion magazine he's on the cover of at the peak of the pandemic, and this was somehow, there wasn't one, they wanted him on the cover of In Style, but there wasn't someone there that was willing to put him in a nice out. Who took this photo? What was even the point of this?
2: Oh, that's a professional photographer, I guarantee you. They spent money on that.
0: Man, I have a lot of questions, is all I'm saying. I don't get it.
2: But the gas station sunglasses, they're the best, because if you break them, you don't give a crap, and you never lose them. But you get an expensive pair of sunglasses, you're going to lose them in the first month.
0: Amen.
2: Those things just keep coming back.
0: Yeah, we've all made the mistake of buying expensive sunglasses. Man, I'm not going to need these cheap ones anymore. I got these Ray-Bans now.
2: Yeah, but you won't have them long.
0: I got a pair of Ray-Bans. I think I've worn them 4 times. They got a scratch on the lens.
1: Oh, I hate that.
0: I'm embarrassed to tell you what I spent on them. And they don't even look that cool.
1: Mm.
0: You know what looks cool? Cheap aviator sunglasses you get at a truck stop somewhere.
2: There you go.
0: On the clearance rack, no one wanted them because they look like the kind that Joe Biden briefly wore.
2: Ugh.
0: You know what I mean?
2: Yeah. Well, he can ruin a lot of things, can't he?
0: Yeah, but I like aviators. They look.
1: Your face is shaped for them.
0: I think I just have a big head. That's the reason those glasses work for me.
1: I put it in a nicer way. It fits your shape of your face.
0: Thank you. But Fauci here, he decided wrap around, what are those, sun blue blockers from the 80s? Like, what the hell is he even wearing there? Anyway, I'll never understand this photo. And the fact that this was, when this happened, how did people not laugh him out of government at the time?
1: Well, we needed him because he was saving us all from certain death from COVID.
0: Do you remember he appeared on multiple podcasts around that time? And there were Fauci fanboys that would tell him he was the hero of the pandemic and we all love you and you're going to save us from whatever ridiculous thing they thought was going to happen to them at the time, that Fauci was the guy.
2: Mm-hmm. I don't get it. I mean, I just

0: It's so easy to hate these people.
1: How many boosters did they ever get up to before they finally stopped that nonsense?
0: Okay, so I think that Biden had two different COVID shots that we're aware of and several boosters, and he got COVID five times?
1: I think they got up to around 20.
0: The more boosters you get, the more COVID you get.
1: Yeah.
0: Maybe that was the point. I don't know. We'll never know.
2: And now, please give a warm welcome to the 51st President of the United States, Kendall Jenner.
3: Walton and Johnson.
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23: What's happening, fellow sports fans? It's Andy West. Let's take a look back on this day in sports history, July 27th. We'll start off today in 1984. Pete Rose of the Montreal Expos records the 3,053rd single of his career, passing Ty Cobb for the most all time. He went up against his former teammate Steve Carlton of the Phillies. Rose singled in the third inning of a 6-1 victory to break Cobb's record. Today in 1986, two 300 game winners faced each other as Don Sutton hurled six strong innings to outpitch Tom Seaver and give the California Angels a 3-0 victory over the Red Sox. And today in 2015, the Arizona Cardinals hire Jen Welter to coach inside linebackers through their upcoming training camp and preseason. The Cardinals say Welter is believed to be the first woman to hold a coaching position of any kind in the NFL.
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0: Catholic Church ones. It sounded a lot like that.
1: No, you're close. It's, well, sort of. It's the Kenyan national anthem. I was trying to decide between this or the Indianapolis Colts fight song.
2: Why?
1: Not technically a sports news story, although it's adjacent to it. Daniel Ogama Adongo, age 37, of Kenya.
0: What's his name again?
1: Daniel Ogama Adongo.
0: Sure.
1: Age 37 of Kenya. Previously of the Indianapolis Colts, he was a linebacker, has been deported. He wasn't on the He wasn't on the team a real long time. I don't think he earned much over the years. But
0: I had never heard of this cat.
1: Yeah, no, most people hadn't heard it. To call him a football star would be a stretch, but
2: that's what they do, though.
1: Saturday, Homeland Security drops the news with zero softballs. Former Indianapolis Colts linebacker, the first Kenyan-born player in the NFL, has been sent home. The guy's visa expired. When did it expire? 2016.
0: That's what I was going to say, 10, 15 years, something like that. That seems to be about the average right now.
1: He had a very brief NFL career, 5 games total. Stayed anyway. An immigration judge ordered him removed in March 2026. He didn't feel like he needed to leave. ICE Chicago put him on a plane. He's gone now.
2: Oh, no. ICE again, huh? Those mean sons of guns.
1: Now, here's the thing. It wasn't just about staying in the country illegally. As is often the case, his criminal greatest hits album includes arrests for criminal mischief with damage, felony intimidation, battery, disorderly conduct. One 2020 conviction for criminal mischief landed him nearly a year in jail. What's he still doing here?
2: Right. Didn't anybody check his status back then over the last 10 years?
1: Okay, so as it turns out,
0: They didn't care.
1: Very often is the case. There are so many illegal immigrant criminals in the country that we just can't, they didn't choose to do anything about it.
0: You know who's just as bad as ICE? Southwest Airlines.
1: Really? What did they do?
0: Oh, yeah. Southwest Airlines let ICE agents detain a woman as she was attempting to board Southwest Airlines flight in Colorado. And this has got everybody mad at Southwest Airlines for some reason. ICE agents detained Chantal Rojas at the gate. They got a video of it, naturally, because you're always on camera these days. And they said they can't believe Southwest Airlines let ICE know that there was a criminal about to get on this plane. And they want to put a stop to it.
1: Well, look, I don't want criminals to get on planes. And also, if you're Southwest Airlines, you know, it's not really your job to take a position on immigration politics. That's more for the government to handle, you know?
2: Mm-hmm.
1: Anyway.
2: Well, now people are mad at Southwest. It makes no sense at all.
1: What if perfect sense if you're an insane person.
2: Well, yeah, if you're a nut, like the Democrat Socialist Party and the agenda. They said that the Socialist Democrats are so far flung to the lunatic left that they're losing any independent that might have wanted to vote for them.
1: Yeah, I was wondering about this last week. When you look at the results of how many of these DSA candidates did well in the primaries so far this year, is this good for the Republicans or is it just bad for America?
2: Right.
1: Because on one hand, it feels like we have a real easy opponent come November in a lot of these races. On the other hand, they won.
2: Yeah.
1: You know what I mean?
0: Had to get there.
1: Is it beneficial to us to have these far-left lunatics as opponents in a general election race? Or is this a sign of what will inevitably be the end of the American empire?
0: Well, think how confused the Democrats are just with this latest stuff from Ukraine. They love Ukraine. Democrats love, give them all the money they can. Everything. Give it to them. But they also love Iran. Because they hate America, obviously. Well, now Ukraine has gone out and sunk a couple of Iranian ships that was bringing some Russian missiles and stuff over to them so they could shoot at our stuff. I don't know. The boomerang effect of who do we like now? Do we like the Ukrainians, but they're not... They're doing bad things to Iran. It must be hard to be a Democrat. I mean, I just can't imagine. You've always got to check your, is there a leader? Somebody's got to check. You know, they talked to Hakeem Jeffries. He's supposed to be some kind of leader. He ain't going to be around much longer either.
1: No, he won't. No.
0: And they asked Hakeem Jeffries about illegals voting and, you know, people that weren't allowed to vote. And, no, that doesn't happen. And then they
2: show him the video of all the, you know, information, and they got all the numbers and everything, and he's like, oh, well, yeah, it happens, but that's okay. It's fine. It's a good thing.
1: Sure.
2: Well, just keep tap dancing along and decide what you're for tomorrow.
1: In his defense, he's been very busy trying to memorize the 78 genders.
2: That's true. That's complicated.
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0: I know it's hard to believe, but the world of sports today is about more than just angry lesbian basketball players cheating on each other and illegal immigrants from Kenya getting deported.
1: What, more?
0: Yeah, there was actually some sports.
1: There was a couple of games that you may or may not have heard about. 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
0: 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You'll find it in New Orleans, Baton Rouge, Jackson, Mississippi, Bossier, and Lake Charles. Always a good decision.
2: Here, there, and everywhere. Well, not everywhere, but, you know, if you're lucky, you got one near you.
0: It's around. All right, where are we going today?
1: All right, Philly. We're going to Philly. I know you don't want to go to Philly, but LeBron do. LeBron James says, I'm taking my receding hairline and my 41-and-a-half-year-old body, and I'm going to go to Philadelphia. And today is just statewide, Pennsylvania, LeBron James Day, because he has made the call, and he going to turn 42 during this coming season.
0: Wow, but so old.
1: He said, for NBA.
0: Right.
1: You know, in 21, 22, you know, 24, that's your averaging. And he's twice that age almost. So he said, it ain't about the money, even though he's going to make $8 million for the next 2 years. And
0: but he's a billionaire.
1: That is chump change to LeBron.
0: Sure.
1: But he would like to win another championship, and I think that would be four different teams. It'd be like some kind of record in the NBA or something. Four teams with a championship. Of course, he got it to do. He looked around. Could have gone here, could have gone there, could have gone to Cleveland, back to the hometown again. But I think Cleveland's about tired his ass anyway.
0: Yeah, if you're a Cleveland basketball fan, what, you still like LeBron after, haven't you learned he's a douche by now?
2: You can do the Tour de France winner?
1: Right now?
0: Did you see the guy that fell?
2: Tour de France, the winner was announced. Yesterday was the end of it all.
0: Yeah, there was a bicycle race in Paris or France or wherever they do it at, which I don't really care about. But
2: where is the Tour de France?
0: I wonder. It's in France, but there's this video of this American guy. He falls twice, and it's not a real dramatic fall, but he's inches away from falling off of a cliff. Have you watched the video?
2: No, I didn't see that. Well, I just watched the excitement of the winning. Tadej Pogačar. You know, Tadej. He won. It's the fifth time he's won the thing. So that's pretty good. I actually stopped caring about the Tour de France on a daily basis in 2005. So probably, you know, 20 years ago, that's the last time Lance Armstrong won it. And then, of course, the whole thing with him having to give his medals back. And then he didn't win anything. And I just kind of got over the whole situation.
0: All right, on the screen over here, I've got a video of it. Now, like I said,
2: look at how they managed to put that net right where he was going to fall.
0: And then the net ends
2: right, like 10 feet.
0: It is pretty incredible. Now, obviously, they must have known this is the place
2: where... Well, a big curve on the side of a cliff. It looks like the million-dollar highway going to Silverton. Only they don't even have those little edges.
0: Now, I don't know enough about bicycle racing to even know what this guy's name was, but apparently it was a big deal because they thought, as an American, he might have won this year, and then he fell twice.
2: Yeah, he did not.
0: Yeah, near the end of the race.
2: Oh, boy.
0: Yeah.
2: Well, I'm glad he didn't get hurt.
0: What's his name? Something. I don't know. Sep Cuss.
2: That ain't no American name.
0: His name is Sep Cuss. Hey, Sep.
1: Now, back to sports. The WNBA had a big all-star situation. So that's the thing.
0: Astros, really exciting. Yeah.
1: Astros let one get away from them with Chicago. Houston loses that one 12-3. But the good news is apparently all of the Astros spent the entire weekend in Chicago, and they are still alive.
0: That's pretty incredible.
2: Yeah.
0: I heard some of them visited the Obama Presidential Library, and while they were there, they didn't get murdered. So
2: that's nice.
0: They consider that to be a huge accomplishment. The Braves beat the Orioles.
1: And the Rangers lost.
0: Yeah.
1: But Rangers still leading in their division.
0: Taking on the Mariners today if you want to watch an afternoon game. Boy, I love a weekday afternoon game. Of course, I'm...
2: You're not watching it, but you still love it.
0: No, I watch, but I'm off work, so a lot of people can't watch it.
1: Uh-huh.
0: I'm going to go to a day game next week if I can get some tickets in time.
2: Well, all right.
0: Looking forward to that.
1: You need some tickets? I'll get you hooked up, man. I got to connect.
0: The WNBA, we were talking about this off the air earlier, has declined to wear the USA 250 patches during an All-Star game. They said no WNBA player would have been free 250 years ago. Well, I think some of them would have been free. They just wouldn't have been. We wouldn't have asked them who the president should have been.
1: So the NBA chose the patch. All-Star Game, Championship Finals, Super Bowl, 250-year patch. Does the rules not apply to lesser sports like the NFL and the NBA? The ladies, they know what's best.
0: Oh, yeah, obviously. How ignorant and naive are these people? They're like, well, 250 years ago, this country sucked. 250 years ago, you wouldn't have rights anywhere on Earth. But somehow, this society created an egalitarian system that created equality and opportunity enough for all of you to earn a living playing a sport no one's really watching. How bad is this country if you get to do what you do for a living and no one even really cares that you're doing it?
2: I kind of try to continue to remind people occasionally about all the progress we've made. 250 years ago, yeah, things were pretty bad here, especially for certain people and certain types. But 250 years ago in other countries, things were bad there, and they haven't gotten a lot better. Here, we've made a lot of progress, haven't we? But nobody wants to give us credit for getting better and doing away with some of those hurtful things that were going on for the first 200 years or whatever. And I'm not talking about progressive. I'm talking about actual progress.
0: Yeah.
2: In the fight for equality and against racism and all of that.
0: Well, progress still exists, but unfortunately, we've still got problems too. At the University of Alabama, an executive in charge of NIL, name, image, and likeness, has just been arrested as part of a, hang on, wait for it, human trafficking operation.
2: Oh, no.
0: Yeah, Robert Aaron Suttles, who served as the content director for something called Yale, Alabama. Yeah, Alabama. It's an SEC NIL entity, has been arrested along with 14 others in Shelby County, Alabama. Before working as an NIL content director, he was a sports writer for the Tuscaloosa News and The Athletic.
2: Uh-huh.
0: Now, he's been charged with soliciting prostitution after he paid $100 to engage in a sex act, according to WRBC News.
1: $100? What's $100 going to get you? Well, oh, in Alabama.
0: Right.
1: Oh, all right. Yeah, you probably go around the world in Alabama. Now, I'm going to have to get into this human trafficking thing. I'm hearing good things.
0: No, it's
1: apparently
0: bad. It's bad.
1: It is so great and wonderful. People all over the world seem to be willing to risk, everything to get into it. So, must be something good about it.
0: The Shelby County Drug Enforcement Task Force carried out the arrest. Two of the other 15 men who were apprehended faced drug charges.
2: Uh-oh.
0: They said, we will not tolerate the victimization of vulnerable women here in Shelby County. That's Lieutenant Clayton Smith of the Shelby County Drug Task Force.
3: Well, he'll tell you. That boy will tell you how it's going to be right there.
0: So what did he do for $100?
2: Probably not much. Did he get a massage? Maybe there was $100 extra gratuity involved if the massage ended with a smile.
0: Yeah. There's a picture of him on social media with a bunch of young girls at a sporting event.
2: You mean just like
0: Alabama.
2: Bill Clinton and Epstein, people like that?
0: Yeah.
2: Oh, yeah, but so what? That's what they say when it's Bill. So what?
0: There's a photo that contains a well-known picture of then-Alabama coach Nick Saban along with a caption from Suttles that seems disturbing in retrospect.
1: We put no stink on Saban.
0: I don't know what to do with my hands. It's a picture of Nick with a bunch of teenage girls.
2: Put them under your armpits like this. Yeah, that's probably the safest thing.
0: Anyway, he's out now on a $1,000 bond, so not much.
2: Mm-mm.
0: $1,000 bond. Anyway.
2: That's that same $100 that he gave to the hooker.
0: Exactly.
2: The masseuse.
0: When you hear human trafficking, it sounds really, really bad. And then you find out he got out on a $1,000 bond. It doesn't
1: That doesn't sound like it's that bad.
0: Well, whatever he's
1: been. I mean, I don't know what the attraction is other than, you know, underage girls and sex and stuff, which I ain't going to get into.
0: Obviously not, but something we support. Yeah.
1: They keep saying this human trafficking thing, even though we know people are going around trying to put a stop to it, it really seems to be...
0: it just keeps coming back.
1: Just flourishing, don't it? Yeah.
0: Yeah. My girlfriend prosecutes and investigates child predators for a living, and I ask her sometimes how work's going, and of course she could only tell me so much because they can't tell me about ongoing investigations.
2: Well, but certainly not.
0: They'll tell me when they've successfully prosecuted someone, which happens pretty regularly. I was like, that's great, you got one. And then I was like, so that must be the end of that, right? She's like, oh no.
2: It's just the beginning.
0: Yeah, we have way more of these to go, and it never seems to end. It's like the revolving door at the Macy's. It just keeps spinning around in a circle.
4: It can produce almost any kind of variation on pure sound, including some sounds that have never been heard before, on this earth at least. But there's been so much talk and publicity about...
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0: turn the whole country into glass and just end this thing. I don't like the rules of engagement. I'm not a big fan of it. I believe him. Maybe they were one week away.
1: And what if they're still really close because they've got all that stuff buried underneath that mountain? What is it? Flip-flop mountain or whatever it's called?
0: Exactly. Flip-flop mountain, right.
2: Flapjack.
0: And I think it's pickaxe. Dumbass. Pickaxe mountain. North Korea's got weapons. Nuclear weapons. China's got them. Pakistan's got them. Russia's got them. At least three of those countries are sponsoring terrorism. Now, again, I'd prefer none of them have them, but I really don't want the Democrats to win in November either.
1: Mm-mm.
0: So it's kind of like that question we asked earlier. Would you rather have your nuts smashed with a hammer or have them lit on fire?
1: Boy, that's a tough one. If they were on fire, would you put them out with a hammer? I don't think so.
0: It's a good point, Billy. I don't know, man. But anyway.
1: Well, Tom emailed us about that. He said, you want to see what the outcome would be if we let Iran have the nuclear weapons, didn't put a stop to it. Just watch a couple of them Mad Max movies from back in the day. You think a limited conflict in the Middle East raises your gas prices? Imagine global thermal nuclear war.
0: That's a different movie.
1: That's going to really jack up the price at the pump. I'm telling you right now.
0: I mean, you're probably right about that. But anyway, I don't know what's going to happen. I'm not the president of the world, the free
1: not
0: world.
1: Not yet.
0: No, and I never will be, and I wouldn't want to be. But I do.
3: In the meantime, though. Yeah.
0: I do wish we'd do more sports.
3: San Francisco 49er head coach Kyle Shanahan, maybe you've heard of him, is recovering after serious injury sustained in a car crash about 10 days or so ago. He had his house there in California, suffered a severe concussion, 3 broke ribs, a broke nose, a broke hand, and had to get over 40 stitches in his face. Mm-hmm. Somebody was just cutting his face up. Now, they said it's not life-threatening, but the lingering effects of the concussion is keeping him in limited participation in team activities as they are about to start training camp, I think tomorrow, more training camps in the NFL opening up. He 46 years old.
0: Okay.
3: And been the 49ers head coach, you know, almost 10 years now. And doing pretty good, you know, led a team to 2 Super Bowl appearances and all that kind of stuff. But, man, I bet that face is a mess with all them stitches everywhere.
0: Boy, I bet you're right about that. And is this just karma for him not bringing Colin Kaepernick back to the NFL? I mean,
1: bet that's what it is.
0: How could he not?
1: Shame on him.
0: Exactly. I mean, I think we all agree Colin Kaepernick's what the NFL needs right now.
1: It's what we need. Yeah. We all need it.
0: Yeah, it's what's for breakfast or dinner.
1: I guess.
0: Yeah. Anyway, well, our hearts, thoughts, and prayers are with Kyle. Hope he's okay.
3: Yeah. So we'll see how that go out.
0: Yeah.
3: In the meantime, though, the good news is NFL training camps are opening up all over the place. So we got that going for us. And college football is just a little closer every weekend.
0: Yeah, I can't wait for that. Boy, I'm so sick and tired of hearing about the WNBA. I wish there was something.
1: It'll be gone soon. So you remember the poll that came out last week showing us that AOC was the front runner. It was all across the country, a poll.
0: We learned just the other day that AOC was the most popular Democrat presidential hopeful for 2028.
1: Now, that's when you do a, you know, across the board, across the USA poll. But a recent survey in Michigan shows a different outcome.
0: Huh.
1: Kamala Harris finished first, and Pete Buttigieg finished second place, not far behind Kamala at all. They said the unlikely Democrat who is quietly climbing in the polls. I think Pete came in third in the nationwide one where AOC was first. So, yeah, he's just hanging back. It's best to be back in that second or third place and then, you know, make your kick. You kick it in right at the last second and pass everybody.
0: Okay, so if I'm not mistaken, Pete's number 2 on both lists.
1: Number 2, yes. That describes him well.
0: And that's a good point. But I've never actually met anyone that wanted Pete to be the president. Have you?
1: No.
0: I mean, I've met Democrats. I talk to them all the time. I know who they like and what they like and what they... A lot of them seem to like Gavin Newsom here in our town. I don't know if that speaks more to how it is in our town. But
1: just get chills when people tell me that that is what we need to run this country.
0: I watched this video yesterday. This guy gets on it.

0: an elevator, and he starts asking a crowded elevator full of people uncomfortable questions while he films them. And he asks them, it's like some black people, some white lady, there's a Jew there, and we know that because she says she's a Jew.
1: Uh-huh.
0: And he says, who's your favorite presidential hopeful for 2028? And the black lady says, Gavin Newsom. And then he says, all right, what's your favorite race? And no one will answer. And he goes, oh, I'll answer this one. He goes, I like black people. I think black people make the country more.
1: Oh, that kind of race. I thought you meant you like the 100 meter, no. You like the 400, you know, the mile, you know, because it's all kind of excitement in track and field today.
0: And then he's finally, the Jewish lady says, I like Jews. And he goes, is that because you're a Jew? And she says, yes.
1: Yes.
0: And he says, I appreciate your honesty. And then he says, who would you rather in 2028, Gavin Newsom or J.D. Vance? Everyone on the elevator says Gavin Newsom. The guy interviewing him says, you want the whole country to be like California?
1: Yeah, exactly.
0: Everybody's leaving California. And then the black lady says, it's not that I want America to be like California. I just don't like J.D. Vance.
1: There you go. Because they don't like Trump, and he's Trump's VP. So, vis-a-vis?
0: Yeah, either one.
1: Yeah, there you go. There's your Trump derangement syndrome. It ripples in the pond. That's just all you got there.
0: Yeah, it's true. You can't even skip rocks in it anymore.
1: No.
0: Someone took all the good skipping rocks and
1: now it's just chunks.
0: Exactly.
1: You can't skip a chunk.
0: No, you certainly can't, no.
1: You can go chunky dunking, though.
0: What does that mean?
1: It's kind of like what's that thing we call when the people go naked in the pool?
0: Skinny dipping.
1: Yeah. Well, in my family, we ain't got many skinny folks, so we just go chunky dunking.
0: Got it.
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0: lot of people missed it on Friday, but the because, you know, it's the weekend. But the White House Correspondents' Dinner was actually pretty entertaining this year.
1: I missed it. Yeah, it was the weekend and all.
0: One of the funniest people on earth spoke, gave a speech, did a lot of improvising.
2: You or Jesse?
0: Neither, unfortunately.
2: Oh. No. Who was it? Who was the funny man?
0: But to your point, we will be performing this Friday night in Bay St. Louis and this Saturday night in Mobile, Alabama, Jesse Payton and I. But we will not be performing with the funniest politician to ever walk the face of the earth. That is this guy.
3: Well, I have all of the press here in one place. I have to say that we're having an amazing load of accomplishments that the media never talks about. For example, under my administration, a once feared and powerful regime that relentlessly attacked America has finally been toppled. Their former leaders have been removed, and they're now being run by a gay dictator facing internal divisions. But I, for one, wish Barry Weiss all the best at CBS News.
1: Oh, I thought he was going to say Democrat.
3: She's a wonderful woman.
0: They thought he was talking about the Ayatollah.
1: Yeah, of course. Yeah.
0: That's pretty funny. It wasn't the only funny thing that he said. There was also, hang on, this is a longer video.
1: It would be punchier if the crowd could get behind him at all, but they're not allowed. It's against the rules of journalism to show support for President Trump.
0: Bro, that is, I mean, you're correct 100%, but the understatement of the century. This was a room of hundreds of people frowning and looking at their phone while Trump told jokes. A handful of people were into it, and then everyone else in the room was just mad the whole time.
2: Didn't he used to not go to this thing? In the first couple of years, he just didn't show up, and I'm sure they probably had a great time.
0: He explained how he used to attend before he was president, and then he didn't attend, but now he's attending again.
2: Mm-hmm.
0: Here's another great moment from last Friday.
3: I want to save your ratings. I'm pleased to announced my intention to, and this is a somewhat of a scoop, my intention to run for a fourth term as President of the United States. I will be doing that. I will be having an official. In fact, I think I have. Yeah.
1: He's got something.
3: I won three times.
0: He's right? Got a hat.
3: Now I'm going to do it again.
1: Oh, he got a hat. What's it say?
0: Trump 2028.
1: Oh, that's
3: good. Thank you.
1: Get very excited.
0: Now, he's just trolling them, but it doesn't matter. They lost their effing minds. Gavin Newsom wasn't there.
3: And it's traditional that at least one or two potential presidential hopefuls attend the correspondence dinner, but many of them seem to have really chickened out. I was disappointed that Gavin Newsom didn't show
1: See
3: up.
1: See what he did there?
3: He didn't show up. He should be here.
2: Called him scum.
3: But I heard that he recently said that we will lose our country if we don't fight fire with fire. And to be fair, there's only one thing we know about Gavin, and that's that he definitely doesn't want to fight fire with water. He's got a lot of water, never used it.
1: Fire jokes on the California governor. Yeah.
0: You know that upset some people.
1: Yep.
0: But wouldn't you be more upset if Gavin Newsom was in charge of putting out your burning house?
2: Yeah, well, he ain't in charge of it. And apparently nobody was.
0: Nah, nobody cared that much.
2: Yeah, no. But do you want the rest of the country to follow along with California? Or New York, for that matter? Or Minnesota? Look at what all the Democrats are doing in all these places, and then keep telling me why you want to vote Democrat. By the way, do you think any of the gay people who are what's that thing where they're gay all get all, you know, giddied up for Islam, for the Muslims?
0: Queers for Palestine,
2: do you think any of the queers for Palestine have changed their mind since the Germany thing?
0: I would imagine they don't even cover this on whatever news channel or social media news feed they subscribe to.
1: As well, yeah.
0: It's always amazing to me how little they know about what's going on. The women on The View the other day were pressed by the quote-unquote conservative on the panel about why they all supported Graham Plattner, and Sonny Hostin said, well, I didn't even know about the tattoo. You didn't know about the tattoo?
1: And you're in the news game. How do you miss that?
0: It was all over the place. It was all over social media, and there were memes and discussions, and I mean, I'm sure it was discussed on liberal social cable news channels. You didn't know Graham Plantner had a Nazi tattoo?
1: Well, if you just got here this morning and you hadn't heard about what he's talking about, the thing in Germany, an Islamist terrorist drove his van into a crowd of people at Berlin's Pride Festival Saturday night, and the ones he didn't manage to hit and run over and injure with his van, he then jumped out and started whacking at people with a machete. That's just good fun right there.
0: Now, you shouldn't whack it. That's just my opinion.
1: That's right.
0: Yeah.
1: Keep that to yourself.
0: Please don't.
1: So, yeah, they specifically targeted gay people. Because, well, that's the Muslim way. And yet gay people in this country are like, yay, Muslims, you go, terrorists. I don't get it.
0: Doesn't seem like it's doing much to help them out or
1: not
0: their cause.
1: Really, but, no. Yeah. And, you know, if given the chance here in America, they would do the same thing and worse to you.
0: Right.
1: As a gay person.
0: In a heartbeat, exactly. Mm-hmm. After all is said and done here, in a place like Germany, you have to wonder if they regret importing all of this.
2: You think?
0: And will Americans learn the lesson that importing this culture has consequences? If you think the Catholics or the Christians or the Mormons are too conservative for you, why then would you want Pakistani rape gangs in your country?
2: Well, here in America, we ain't learned our lesson about a lot of things, have we?
0: By the way, in that parade, we were looking at pictures of the news coverage of the parade before the terror attack. That it was drag queens dressed up like Catholic nuns. And yet, oddly, it wasn't the Catholics who attacked the parade.
1: And yet they're probably still mad at Catholics.
0: Oh, of course.
1: Go figure.
0: Yeah, they can't wait to keep making fun of Catholics at their next kickball game.
2: You know why they won't make fun of Muslims, don't you?
0: I think I may have learned that lesson over the weekend.
2: Yeah, I think we saw.
4: Al-Akbar Islamic State fighters. 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

0: Don't drive distracted. 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
5: And he would tell me that he was going to adopt me out of foster care so that I could live with him and we could be together and not have to hide.
2: They say it happened over 18 years at least four different schools at the hands of the same two men, Ronnie and Donnie Stoner. Those men, trusted educators, football coaches, and twins, are now facing more than 50 charges related to alleged child sex abuse. So why did it take so long? This is a story about a group of women who say they survived the abuse, who took matters into their own hands and are still fighting for the girls they used to be.
6: 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No one ever came forward.
2: They're telling their story in a new season of Dig, coming soon from the Kentucky Center for Investigative Reporting.
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0: to. Why don't you go?
1: Ilhan Omar has a husband, yes, but we never talk about her sister. The congresswoman, the Somalian lawmaker from Minnesota, who openly admits she's the lawmaker for Somalia, just got linked to the Feeding Our Future, Feeding Frenzy fraud scheme. The Minnesota money laundering buffet just keeps serving up second helpings.
2: They don't even seem to be too worried about being caught and found out. They just keep plugging along.
1: Shouldn't seem like it, does it? Sara Noor is Omar's sister. She incorporated one of her consulting businesses, Grit Partners, it's almost Grift Partners, at a Lakeview, Minnesota home that is a total spiderweb for the massive Feeding Our Future scam. The house belongs to someone named Masha Ahmed Ali and his sister, Ishmahan Ahmed Afra. Afra. Afra co-started a company with Hannah Markagon, who pleaded guilty to wire fraud for stealing $7 million while claiming she was feeding 4,000 kids a day.
2: Oh, wow.
1: How did you find the time to feed all those hungry babies?
2: And are they able to locate any of the 4,000 kids?
1: No.
2: No.
1: No, none. The same address.
2: They didn't get anything to eat.
1: The same address has been tied to at least three convicted Feeding Our Future players, including connections to the ringleader, Amy Bach, sentenced to 41 years. Bach herself listed the Sunshine Care Center and Diversity Child Care Center, both linked to this address in state records. Wow. Ilhan Omar, your own sister. Surely this will be enough to get people to stop voting for her in November.
2: No, not at all. First of all, a lot of them will never hear that news. That isn't going to be covered on the type of news programs that those people are watching. And second of all, it's still Trump or anybody else, and they're going with anybody else.
1: Well, if you want to arrest Noor has moved back to Africa and is running Grit Partners out of Kenya. That's odd. Why would she need to leave the country all of a sudden?
3: Yeah, I do wonder about that. Now, would arresting her be more of a punishment than having to go back to Africa? I'm wondering.
1: I don't know.
3: You know, it sounds like maybe. I mean, if you go back with a lot of money, maybe. But over to Africa, they got them people that'll just come and take it from you. If you ain't good at keeping it, then it ain't going to do you no good.
1: Apparently, this Africa place is a not very pleasant place to live. People keep trying to leave there to come here.
2: It's a big place. I'm sure there's some nice spots, right? Somewhere?
1: Morocco, maybe.
2: I don't know.
1: Certain parts of South Africa, Egypt.
2: Earlier, when we were chatting about the phone polls, and they poll people about the presidential candidates for the Democrats in 2028, the possibilities, it was brought up, though, who actually answers the phone and takes political poll questions? Do you?
1: Dude, I get these texts.
2: Do you answer?
1: I have an iPhone now, and it's got I've had an iPhone, but it has a newer feature where it filters out the unknown senders.
2: Uh-huh.
1: Do you ever look in here?
2: Oh, sure.
1: It's all it's all political polls.
2: So you don't answer the call?
1: No, no.
2: Okay, so the question was, who is answering the phone and taking these calls? I'm guessing maybe it's only the liberals that sit at home and do nothing all day that want to take those phone calls. So, yeah, you're going to get a lopsided response compared to if everybody answered the phone.
1: Hi, Kenneth. This is Allison from some group. I'm not going to promote him. We are conducting a short survey on issues important in your state. By sharing your opinions, you will help us shape the future. Here, click this sketchy link.
2: It's gone. Yeah. No, they're gone.
1: You're going to click that sketchy link?
2: I don't think so.
1: Hell no. I bank on this phone. Are you out of your effing mind?
2: Exactly.
1: I'm not clicking any sketchy link from some number I've never seen. Who's clicking it?
2: That was the whole point.
1: Right.
2: The thing I just read you.
1: I'm with you. They're the stupidest people.
3: You mentioned them women's studies a while ago and different courses at the schools. Texas A&M University, the Fighting Aggies, have announced the elimination of its Women and Gender Studies degree program. Effective immediately. Somebody over there is finally doing something about all this nonsense. They said really low enrollment, not that many people interested, high cost, and compliance with a new system policy at the university restricting how race and gender topics can be discussed. So no more. They said, if you're in the program already, you'll get to finish it up, kind of let's go, wrap it up. But nobody else is going to be allowed in. No more women in gender studies. Yay. Good for them.
1: There should be a metric that calculates how much the degree costs compared to how much you'll earn once you get it. And if there isn't a reasonable ratio between one and the other, mm-hmm. you shouldn't be able to get the college loan, especially if you're getting it from the government.
3: Right.
1: Do you understand we're $40 trillion in debt now? We can't afford to keep giving out African-American history degrees so you could go work at some coffee shop. It doesn't make any sense.
2: Not
1: and then
2: yet.
1: Default on your loan.
3: Well, sure.
1: I get it. We're pissing away more money on wars in other countries. No one's denying that. But this is also a problem. We can't do all of it. We can't also be giving money away to Somali fraudsters and funding every war on Earth and paying for your useless college degree. What? When does it stop, guys?
2: Right here and right now.
1: God, I hope so. This is how the Roman Empire fell, everybody. And then the thing that bothers me so much is now the left is talking about, oh, we're the party of fiscal responsibility. Look how much the Republicans spend. Look how much the Republicans spend.
3: Mm-hmm.
1: Well, how much do they spend? There was a pandemic and some wars going on. I get it. That stuff's expensive.
3: Sure.
1: But you guys are throwing away money on nothing. You guys are paying. You created the system for these fraudsters to fund foreign terrorists.
2: I don't like it.
1: Had enough yet?
2: I think so.
1: Also, I'm not a big fan of what Rob Schneider's doing right now.
2: Really? I thought you were a big fan of his conservatism.
1: He has some funny jokes late in his career. I never had a lot of opinions about Rob Schneider for or against. But lately, he got into right-wing politics, and I was curious about that. Over the weekend, he became one of those guys who has a lot to say about Republican candidates after the primary's over, and that annoys the crap out of me.
3: Uh-huh.
1: Show up during the primary. Offer your opinion.
3: It just hangs back and waits and then starts picking them off. Huh?
1: I'm happy to have people in the audience disagree with me on this, but there's a window of time between the primary and the general election where even though you might not love the Republican candidate, it's still better than what the other party's offering.
2: Right.
1: You don't like Paxton. Rob Schneider doesn't like Paxton. He hasn't done enough to stop Islam, says Rob Schneider. Okay, so what's the other choice? James Tallarico?
2: Where do you want to go with that?
1: Right. No, okay, you don't like Dan Patrick. Me neither. I have a lot to say about Dan Patrick. Dude, you said nothing about this guy during the primaries. Now you have a lot to say. Now you're trying to discourage Republicans from coming out to vote in November. Whether anyone likes it or not, it's a two-party system. Nobody criticizes Texas Republican leaders in the, Houston Chronicle op-ed department from right-wing thinkers more than I do.
2: Right.
1: But we're at a point here where whether you like Patrick, Abbott, or Paxton or not, the opposite option is vastly worse.
2: Of course.
1: Schneider spent the weekend criticizing these guys, and he's never talked about the Texas Republican Party at all before. It's almost a little suspicious.
3: Are you a little suspicious? Or a lot suspicious?
1: I'm somewhere between, yeah.
3: You're superstitious as well?
1: That's totally, I'm just a little stitious. No.
0: The president actually does tend to do, I like to joke and call it a reach around.
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1: It's quieter in the Middle East. I'm Dave Anthony, Fox News. No American attacks and no Iranian retaliation after bombing had resumed for 13 days in a row. Fox's Trey Yingst reports from Tel Aviv.
21: For the past three nights, the United States has halted strikes against Iran, but the White House is making clear the military option remains on the table as the administration is exploring a variety of options moving forward with both diplomacy and intense economic pressure. The U.S. naval blockade does remain in effect, costing the regime hundreds of millions of dollars per day.
1: But while the U.S. and Iran paused the fighting, Ukraine's gotten involved.
22: Iran's foreign minister says a Ukrainian attack on an Iranian commercial vessel cannot go unanswered. Abbas Araghchi was talking after an explosion in the Caspian Sea killed one sailor and injured another. Ukraine says it targeted a Russian warship and vessels used for transporting Iranian-linked military cargo.
1: That's Fox's Jonathan Savage. With the U.S. and Iran pausing and attempts to get back to negotiating, oil prices are plunging, down 6%. Brent crude back to $90 a barrel. Last week it hit 100 again. At the gas pump, though, prices up 11 cents from last Monday. President Trump may talk about all that later today when he goes to Michigan to discuss the economy and visit a GM facility ahead of next week's primaries.
23: Voters in Michigan will choose nominees for open Senate and governor's races and pick candidates across all of Michigan's 13 congressional districts. Trump won Michigan in 2016 and 2024, so both parties see this as a critical state to win over.
1: Fox's Alex Hogan. The manhunt continues in Seattle for a second gunman after last night's shooting sent people panicking and running away from a food festival near the Space Needle. Seven people caught in the crossfire. Three died. Assistant Seattle Fire Chief Tyrone Davis.
24: We do have one suspect that is being interviewed. We've recovered two guns.
1: A two-year-old boy among the four injured. He's now in stable condition. America's listening to Fox News.
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26: Newly released statistics showed that the state school choice plan is hitting its mark. More than 102,000 families were approved for education savings accounts, allowing them to escape a failing public school.
27: 80% are going to families with incomes of less than $66,000 annually.
26: Sherry Sylvester with the Texas Public Policy Foundation says the rest were families with a child that has a disability. She says the vouchers are working so well that next session, it's likely the program will be expanded. SpaceX founder and CEO Elon Musk is promising something special for the next launch of the Starship. The prototype space vehicle was launched successfully from the South Texas Starbase on Friday, achieving all of its primary objectives. Musk announced that the 14th launch of the Starship will feature an attempt to capture the vehicle on a tower at the Starbase after it returns to Earth. I'm Charity McCurdy.
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0: There's a lot of Mavericks in that story. We're going to have Mavericks on the show. We're going to have plenty of robber barons.
1: So many robber barons. And you know what? They're not all bad.
0: And we'll talk about some of the classic great moments of famous business geniuses, along with some of the darker moments that often get overlooked, like Thomas Edison and the electric chair.
1: We struggled to come up with a name, decided to call it Business History.
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1: Why?
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0: memories of the masks he wore. Dr. Fauci's diary. 1,100 pages, everybody. You go through it, and whatever self-regard, whatever grandiosity you think this guy was suffering from at a clinical level, it was just a tiny... That was just the beginning of it. That was just the tip of the iceberg. We've got that to talk about. We also have the DSA, Clay. This is really interesting. Democratic Socialists of America platform. Like, what do these people actually want?
1: Yes.
0: I think we should talk about that because there are candidates who have won primaries. And there are more who might win more than just those primaries. So I think we should have that discussion as well. But we can also talk Fauci memories of the way we were.
1: Do you think, Buck, I want to dive into media coverage of this. There is a calculated attempt from people who know they were wrong to now just pretend none of this ever happened. What happens now? Let's talk about that when we come back.
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20: 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And Amanda Knox joins Bobby Cass to talk about surviving prison and life nearly 20 years after being wrongfully accused.
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7: A quiet residential neighborhood erupts in chaos. Carmine Galante, the feared boss of the Bonanno crime family, lies dead, his cigar still clutched between his teeth.
8: Masked men walked into Joe and Mary's luncheonette in Brooklyn today and gunned down Carmine Galante, a man believed to be the most powerful mafia chieftain in the country.
7: The execution sent shockwaves through the criminal underworld and set the stage for one of the most pivotal criminal cases in New York City history. From the minds behind the acclaimed television series comes Law and Order: Criminal Justice System. This isn't a scripted drama. These are real stories told by the people who have lived them.
9: My father should have been a dead man.
7: For decades, the mafia had New York City in a stranglehold, with law enforcement seemingly powerless to intervene. But the murder of Carmine Galante marked the beginning of the end. Discover how a group of young prosecutors took on the mafia, and with the help of law enforcement, brought down its most powerful figures. I'm Anasika Nicolazzi, and from Wolf Entertainment and iHeart Podcasts, this is Law & Order: Criminal Justice System.
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0: They are firmly in that territory. And I think you're going to see that storyline develop as they go further and further, because they're so radical and they just don't realize the trouble they're putting themselves in. We got to take a break. All Mauro, Guy Benson Show. We'll see you on the other side of the half hour.
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14: Daphne Caruana Galizia was a Maltese investigative journalist and blogger who spent her life fighting for truth, justice, and decency in a country overrun by corruption. 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